0: Dmitri Shostakovich's Last Symphony is a mercurial, enigmatic work, by turns delightful and humorous, and dark and brooding. 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
2: The American rail system is a metaphor for how culture has changed over the centuries. The train and moving around America give you a look inside the psychology of Black American creativism. Movement is freeing because you escape certain oppressions, but also leaves holes in your personal memory that you have a hard time overcoming. To celebrate America's 250th anniversary, I look to my own family's American story. From the Underground Railroad to the rail lines that wind through your city, trains run through our story, underpinning our American identity. I'm Curtis Stewart, violinist and composer. My father, Bob Stewart, is a musician and educator of what some call America's classical music, jazz. For the next hour, you'll hear conversation about how the railroad helped shape America and its music, including its influence on my new composition, 24 American Caprices. This is I Am the Migration from American Public Media. Songs of hope, loss, ownership, labor, and flight have deeply impacted my family and my music. My 24 American Caprices are inspired by a kaleidoscope of recorded American music with some honorary American additions. In the full meaning of caprice, these violin fragments dance and sing lightly from inspiration to ornamentation, creating playful musical dialogue around American lineage and individual perspective in classical music.

0: That was Sister Rosetta Tharpe, This Train, number 15 from my 24 American Caprices. I'm Curtis Stewart. These pieces create a playful musical dialogue around American lineage and individual perspective in classical music. My father, Bob Stewart, is an expert and educator of jazz music, America's classical music. So, Dad, you and I are always talking about American history and how we find ourselves in it, sometimes through the lens of jazz history. When you were teaching at Juilliard, teaching jazz history, I know you were really into Louis Armstrong and how he moved around the country, meeting various jazz artists, and how that movement shaped his sound.
1: So Louis Armstrong started working on the riverboats with a gentleman named Fate Marable, band leader. And up until that, he was kind of raw. He was being kind of trained by his, what he called his uncle, with King Oliver. But Fate Marable was a real teacher, and he taught him about key signatures. He taught him about the style of playing. There's lots of people who were doing that same process and moving to New York, like Jelly Roll Morton and King Oliver and a bunch of other musicians. The Dodds brothers, Baby Dodds and Johnny Dodds, clarinet and drums, made that same movement and were in Chicago around the same time as Louis Armstrong decided to go.
0: And how did that movement change the music itself? Did anything happen between New Orleans and Chicago in terms of Louis Armstrong's playing, or did that change more when he went to New York?
1: His playing didn't really change that much, but what it was doing was introducing a style of music to the whole world. Chicago was like the world. New Orleans wasn't really. They were playing a style of music in Chicago, and he taught them a whole other way to swing, and Louis Armstrong reinforced that. And so it therefore opened up a whole other path going east and west of this music rather than just the path, migration path from south to north. And so therefore music suddenly spread, and eventually Armstrong left Chicago for a period with Fletcher Henderson was invited to New York to play at the Rosemont Ballroom for primarily white audience. Matter of fact, only white audience. The only people black in there were servants, even in New York.
0: And what was the effect of Louis Armstrong on in the New York scene and the Fletcher Henderson band?
1: It was even more dramatic than the effect of King Oliver coming to Chicago, because in New York they were comparatively playing really, they thought they were swinging, but they were playing really square in a certain kind of way, because everything was very staccato. And that's what they were doing in Chicago with King Oliver. And that's the way Louis Armstrong came to New York playing. When he came to New York playing that way, he totally turned everything around. So suddenly all the band started swinging differently than they were when he got there. He was scatting and doing all kinds of stuff, you know, on the bandstand, which is just like totally turned the scene out.
0: It's so clear that the movement of peoples is what
1: right.
0: creates...
1: Right, bringing stuff from different places and therefore creating this third thing.

0: That was one of my 24 American Caprices inspired by Take the A Train by Billy Strayhorn, commissioned by American Public Media. I'm Curtis Stewart. This is I Am the Migration.
1: So the movement of Louis Armstrong, just that one person, the movement of him from New Orleans to Chicago to New York back to Chicago, maps the beginnings of this very American art form, jazz, and its various forms. I think that's one of the interesting things about our time is that, you know, the Black American experience of, like, you know, people being displaced through slavery and coming to a place and then having to transition from slavery out of slavery is not a new idea. There's been slaves throughout history. Mm. The difference with us is that it has been recorded.
2: Yeah, right.
1: To have a recording. Can you imagine getting a recording of the slaves from Eastern Europe? You know, that's what Dvorak tried to do with his Slavonic dances.
2: Uh-huh.
1: But it's still not a record. Like, you know, Bartok tried to do that by recording his folk music. But there isn't a literal recording of...
2: I see. So that was the folk music of who were considered slaves.
1: Yeah, right.
2: I see.
1: But, you know, years after they were slaves. As in our case, we are witnessing we're witnessing history in real time.

0: That was My Caprice, inspired by Young, Gifted, and Black by Nina Simone, part of my 24 American Caprices. So, Dad, you moved to New York, and you moved from Philadelphia from school. But before that, our family kind of moved around quite a bit.
1: Well, kind of. I mean, as you just said it like that, I kind of saw the handwriting on the wall just like some of the people in The Warmth of Other Suns saw the handwriting on the wall, and they figured they needed to move. Some of the other families who were in Florida or Mississippi, I'm not sure, Alabama, Mississippi, one, and they saw the limitations of where they were, and they had to move, so they moved north. That's exactly what I felt. In Philadelphia at that time, they were, now, this is Philadelphia, hello, you know? They had two unions. They had a black union and a white union. And the black folks couldn't join the white union. So,
0: and this is 1968.
1: This is when I graduated from college, right? This is 1966.
0: So you felt this limitation where you were.
1: And absolutely. I mean, I had no idea because nobody was. And I went to the one gig that the black union orchestra was playing. And the black concertmaster or the black contractor gave me such a hard way to go. I was like, why are you yelling at me? You know, this is the one place I have to go and I'm being yelled at? Get out of here. And so I said, I really didn't have any choice in terms of staying there, because if the black guy's treating me like that and the white folks don't want to let me in their union, you know, what am I supposed to do? Quit playing? No. So that's, I didn't have a choice. I had to go to New York. I had to figure out someplace else to be.
0: Because you wanted to play.
1: I wanted to play, and the opportunity was not there.

0: two caprices from my 24 American Caprices, inspired by Taylor Swift's Shake It Off and Dolly Parton's 9 to 5, which was commissioned by American Public Media. I'm Curtis Stewart. This is I Am the Migration. So, Dad, with all those trials and tribulations, movement and travels, you could have stopped. You could have given up.
1: A lot of people did. A lot of people are still in Philadelphia now. Matter of fact, all my friends, when I graduated from high college, smoked me on their instruments. You know, like, I paled in comparison to how well they played. Hmm. And they're still in Philly.
0: Right.
1: I couldn't do much worse in New York than I was doing in Philadelphia. I wasn't working. I had the one gig at Your Father's Mustache one day a week. And how worse could it be? And so I just took the chance and moved to New York. Mm. And things started happening.

0: From my 24 American Caprices, those were inspired by John Coltrane's Giant Steps. John Coltrane was also from Philly, like my dad, and Bob Dylan's Blowin' in the Wind, which was commissioned by American Public Media. In just a moment, you'll hear more about how moving around the country by rail helped write my own family's story. I'm Curtis Stewart. This is I Am the Migration from American Public Media.
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0: This is I Am the Migration from American Public Media. I'm Curtis Stewart. My father, Bob Stewart, is an expert and educator of jazz music. We were talking about Isabella Wilkerson's book, The Warmth of Other Suns, and we were talking about the history of the Great Migration. And that book itemizes, I think, three or four families that move around. And they
3: leave the South.
0: They leave the South. You discovered that book, I think, shortly after learning something new about our family.
3: Oh, just as far as I had known, the whole family had come from Ohio. That's the only thing my grandfather spoke about. And I was with my grandfather. I was born in 45, and we lived with my grandparents starting around 49 or something like that, all the way up until I graduated college, which was in 66. So for all those years I was with him, as far as I knew, we were from Ohio. The family generally was from Ohio. And my grandfather passed away in 1982. We went to Ohio to see some of his relatives, all of my family, my grandfather's relatives from Ohio. And when I got there, I discovered that my family was from Mississippi. Mm. That my grandfather's, all his 12 brothers and sisters came from Mississippi. I was flabbergasted. I mean, every time I say it out loud, my mouth is hung open. I couldn't believe it. And I, by that time, I had discovered Isabel Wilkerson's book, and I realized that all those years I had been teaching jazz history, kind of as an observer of the migration, the Great Migration, and then come to discover after 20 plus years of teaching that history, I was the history. Mm. I mean, I had to sit down. I couldn't believe it. So I had to totally reorient myself, orientate myself to the fact that I am the migration. I'm not just an observer of this amazing time in the history of the United States. And I'm every time I even say it out loud, I get flabbergasted all over again. I can't even talk right now because I had to really sit down and think about that. And then read the book again and realize that rather than teaching the jazz history at that point from an observer point of view, I had to change how I taught it as a participant.

0: That was Amazing Grace from my 24 American Caprices. So, Dad, that must have been a real moment there. You thought we were from Ohio, but learned at a late age that our family was actually from Mississippi. Did your grandfather ever tell you that we were from anywhere other than Ohio?
1: He was a minister.
2: Mm-hmm.
1: And I remember we took a vacation, and he went to Tennessee, you know, because he went back and visited some people that he pastored when he was in Tennessee. And I remember having a breakfast of grits and salmon, you know, which is like nobody eats grits and salmon in New York or even Newport, Rhode Island, you know, even having grits and salmon. So it was like, what? And so I didn't really understand why we were there, other than that was one of the churches he taught at having left Mississippi. But I didn't, you know, I didn't think he was coming from Mississippi to be there. I thought he'd come from Ohio to be there. My brother and I, we went to, Lookout Mountain or somewhere like that. There's a natural bridge or something. And my brother and I, who were at this point like 8 and 6, we come upon a water fountain, and my brother said, "Oh, look, I want to get some white water." I said, "No, I want some colored water." And so everybody around were kind of chuckling. And so we went to these water fountains. One was a white water fountain, the other one was a colored water fountain. It's kind of lets you know how ridiculous that is.
2: Mm-hmm.
1: And we drank water.
2: Mm.
1: That was the first instance I ever had that there was. And I still didn't know it until years later.
2: Right.
1: We just made people were chuckling. I said, "Why is that funny?"
2: Right. It's just kind of this unknown, like, what's happening here? Something's here that I don't know.
1: White water, colored water.

0: From my 24 American Caprices, that was inspired by Kendrick Lamar's Complexion. Dad, you were talking about dealing with the ghosts of segregation, in a way, when you were young. Are there any other situations you can remember?
1: When I was 15 or so, I went to Louisiana to visit my father, because on my father's side, they were from Louisiana. Mm-hmm. My mother's side was the people that were supposed to have been from Ohio. And we went into the train station, and it was a rectangular building, long, and you come in the front door and the long end, and you go all the way to the other end where the windows were to buy the tickets or the check on the train. And there's like bare wood floors and wooden folding chairs around the perimeter of the two long sides of the rectangular building. And as you go in on the left side, about two-thirds of the way through the room, there was a window. And I went to the window and looked in the window. And then there was a whole other room on the other side, a huge, huge room. And it had carpets on the floor. It had cushioned chairs. It had lighting in each one of these little sections that was a carpet. Very posh, a chandelier hanging up in the middle of the room. And I didn't really quite understand what that was until I thought about it a little bit afterwards, and that was a segregated train station. Hmm. And I never did mention it to my stepmother. I never did ask her, what is this? And the other experience I had down there in Shreveport when I was around that same 15, 16, and my cousins and I would go to movies. We went to the movie theater, it was after 9 o'clock. And I walked toward the front of the theater where the lights and things were. They said, no, Bobby, come on, let's go over this way. I said, okay. So we went around to the side of the building, had to go up like two flights of like filthy steps, and got at the top, and this black woman told us, you can't come in because it's after 9 o'clock. And they said, okay, come on, let's go get some donuts. You know, and I felt like somebody just peed on my leg. And I was like really disturbed, but I didn't want to make them feel bad, so I never said anything to them. They went out and got someplace and got some donuts. Mm. But I never did really mention it.
0: Because they were experiencing the segregation.
1: But they, it wasn't a thing to them. That's just regular. It's just regular. This is the way it is. You know, let's go get some donuts.
0: Mm-hmm. And you're experiencing that coming to visit family from the north.
1: From Philadelphia or New York or wherever we happen to be at Newport, Rhode Island, or wherever we happen to be at the time.

0: That was one of my caprices inspired by Duke Ellington's Mood Indigo, specifically the Ella Fitzgerald version. These 24 American caprices are a place where all my musical train lines meet. I think of them as a way for me to celebrate all the shades of America within me with music, to fill the holes I may have with art, either historic or personal, to remain present and connected in the full truth of our history. In that way, we are the history. We celebrate what others were able to create when they moved through our own stories. As they escaped oppression, they created cultural memories that resonate through our lives. So we are so fortunate to be able to look back 250 years and create some inspiration for the next quarter millennia. I Am the Migration was produced by Scott Blankenship. Special thanks to Julie Amaker and to Cameron Wiley for doing the broadcast mix. Ty Murray was the violinist on The American Caprice based on Dolly Parton's 9 to 5. And Melissa White was the violinist on The Caprice based on Sister Rosetta Tharpe's This Train. 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
1: Dmitri Shostakovich's Last Symphony is a mercurial, enigmatic work by turns delightful and humorous and dark and brooding. 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
1: Good evening and welcome to another edition of Innovations. It's a program that comes to you each week at this time, thanks to funding from the Bascom Little Fund. It's also presented with the cooperation of the Cleveland Composers Guild. I'm Mark Sottola, your host and producer. Tonight, music by Frank Wiley, Dolores White, Donald Erb, and Margaret Brower. And we're going to begin with a piece written in 1999 by Frank Wiley, formerly director of the Kent State University New Music Ensemble and for 14 years director of the Kent State University Orchestra, a pupil of Donald Erb and Ronald Hannay. And we are going to hear a piece written for violinist Jameson Cooper called Rituals of Earth and Fire. And the composer describes it as a series of variations on an idea that plays on the dark-light tension between minor and major thirds. The variations increase in excitement toward the end, as you will hear in this performance by Jameson Cooper, violinist, Rituals of Earth and Fire by Frank Wiley.

Jameson Cooper, violinist, playing music of Frank Wiley, Rituals of Earth and Fire, written in 1999. That's our opening work on Innovations tonight. Up next, we've got music by Dolores White, African-American composer in Northeast Ohio, who in 2001 composed what she titled Episodes for String Trio. We're going to hear it played by Melissa Chung, violin, Joanna Patterson, viola, and Peter Opie, cello.

Episodes for String Trio by Dolores White, written in 2001 and played here by violinist Melissa Chung, violist Joanna Patterson, and cellist Peter Opie. We've got music now by Donald Erb, longtime Northeast Ohio composer based in Cleveland Heights and for many years the director of composition studies at the Cleveland Institute of Music. This is from 1998, a piece that he wrote for the 15th anniversary of the Ohio Chamber Orchestra. It's called Solstice, and we'll hear it played in a recording by the Cleveland Chamber Symphony, Edwin London conducting.

Solstice, written in 1988 by Donald Erb and played here by the Cleveland Chamber Symphony, conducted by Edwin London. You're listening to Innovations, and our final work this evening is by Northeast Ohio composer Margaret Brower, who was a pupil of Donald Erb and later took over at the Cleveland Institute of Music from Mr. Erb as the head of the composition department. We'll hear her 1996 elegy, Remembrances, that she wrote in memory of Robert Stewart, a friend who was a musician and a composer. We're going to hear it played by the Royal Liverpool Philharmonic Orchestra, conducted by Gerard Schwartz.

0: Remembrances, an elegy for orchestra written in 1996 by Margaret Brouwer and played by the Royal Liverpool Philharmonic Orchestra, Gerard Schwartz conducting. That's our final work tonight on Innovations. The program is brought to you each week at this time by the Bascom Little Fund and presented with the support of the Cleveland Composers Guild. We feature Northeast Ohio composers every Sunday night at 9. I'm Mark Sottola, and I hope you can join me again next week at this same time.
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0: Good afternoon, and welcome to the City Club of Cleveland, where we are devoted to creating conversations of consequence that help democracy thrive. It's Friday, June 12th, and I'm Dr. David Margolius, the Director of Public Health at the City of Cleveland, and a member of the Mount Sinai Health Foundation Board of Directors. It is my honor to introduce today's forum, which is also presented in partnership with the Mount Sinai Health Foundation. The name Dr. Jonas Salk is synonymous with one of the greatest public health achievements of all time, the polio vaccine. The arrival of Salk's vaccine in 1955 was a beacon of hope and reinforced the role science can play to serve the public good. When asked who owned the patent for the vaccine, Salk famously replied, "There is no patent. Could you patent the sun?" In 1994, and just 1 year before Dr. Salk passed, polio was considered eliminated in North and South America. Today, vaccine hesitancy, driven by a host of reasons, has eroded childhood immunization rates in some parts of the country and reignited a debate over vaccines as a stress test for public trust in science. Continuing the work of Dr. Jonas Salk is his son and our speaker today, Dr. Peter L. Salk. Dr. Salk is formerly president of the Jonas Salk Legacy Foundation and adjunct professor at the University of Pittsburgh School of Public Health, Department of Infectious Diseases and Microbiology. A graduate from Harvard University and Johns Hopkins University School of Medicine, Dr. Salk would go on to work in his father's laboratory at the Salk Institute for Biological Studies from 1972 to 1984, and again from 1991 to 1995. Together, they would research the biology and immunotherapy of cancer and autoimmune diseases. He also developed an inactivated vaccine for HIV infection. Today, we will hear more about the Salk legacy, the state of public health, public trust in science, and the future of public health. Moderating the conversation is Dr. Arthur Lavin, founder and board president of Grandparents for Vaccines. After spending 40 years practicing medicine, Dr. Lavin is now a retired pediatrician. He is also the author of two books on parenting. Before we begin, a quick reminder for our live stream and radio audience. If you have a question during the Q&A portion of the forum, you can text it to 330-541-5794, and City Club staff will try to work it into the program. Now, members and friends of the City Club of Cleveland, please join me in welcoming Dr. Peter Salk and Dr. Arthur Lavin.
1: Thank you. Thank you, Director Margolius, and thank you for the kind introduction. But I will say today, I come before you today as a grandfather of four beautiful grandchildren who I love very much. Grandparents for Vaccines would also like to thank President Mitch Balk and Chair Jimmy Ratner and his fellow directors and the staff of the Mount Sinai Foundation for their vision to be the first in the nation to fund Grandparents for Vaccines, helping us take serious steps to scale up our national movement, and whose support extends to sponsoring today's forum. Thank you. We are also grateful to Dan Malthrop, CEO Mark Ross, and the City Club of Cleveland. Good health is one of the foundations of a healthy democracy, a concept we celebrate together today. And personally, I want to thank and recognize Sandra Turner and Marge Simon, who are here, as our original meeting that Marge invited me to meet Sandra, who's a friend of Dr. Salk's, that made today possible. Thank you. I also like to thank several leading members of our community who've teamed up with Grandparents Vaccines. I'm very honored to be working with. Ms. Suzanne Hrush of the Cuyahoga County Board of Health is here, who in turn has helped connect us with Ms. Marchette Frost of the National Council of Negro Women, Bishop Omar Medina of the Community Faith Collaborative and a leader of Hispanic churches in Ohio, and Matt Bavari of the National Association of Evangelicals. Thank you. And lastly, I'd like to thank the people of America

0: who have embraced grandparents for vaccines across the land with spokespeople in over 30 states and over 75 cities and towns. As our country's 250th anniversary approaches, we live in a moment that bookends a particular span of our American story. Today we gather to celebrate one end of that pair of bookends, a time when America rose up to embrace protecting our grandchildren, a dramatic moment when polio threatened every child and the country responded. You'll hear today from Dr. Peter Salk, the son of Jonas Salk, who worked tirelessly to make that happen. This stands in grave contrast to the moment we live in when that exact threat, polio, is being invited back into our grandchildren's lives. Today we stand on the other end of this set of bookends. Today polio threatens. It's estimated that millions of children in the United States are right now unprotected against polio. The virus still spreads in the world and could appear here any day. We have strayed, so it's time to come back to what counts, the lives and well-being of those who America's grandparents treasure with all our love, our grandchildren. Today at the forum, we invite all present here and on stream and those who will watch later to join this movement to protect our grandchildren. We are inviting grandparents and anyone who's a grandchild, which I think includes most people here. It's easy. We just go to grandparentsvaccines.org. You can simply join. You can share your story, the story of your family or someone you cared for who suffered from one of these now preventable diseases. We are pleased you can also be part of this movement now by supporting our ability to have our stories change the national conversation by making any donation you feel is right. Jane Ward from Grandparents Vaccines, our media consultant, is here from New Jersey to help to share our flyer and help guide you to join our efforts. Grandparents Vaccines launched its work on Grandparents Day in September of 2025 to mobilize the voices of America's 67 million grandparents, to share our love and concern, to ask the nation to join us in that love and concern, all towards moving our nation back towards celebrating vaccines as a protection that shows our love. It brings to mind the story of one of our state leaders, Jan, in the state of Washington, who watched her twin brother come down with polio, die of it, only to be hit herself with polio 6 weeks after, surviving to share her story across the country and now on the Grandparents Vaccines website. And this is why we are so grateful to have the opportunity to sit with you, Dr. Peter Salk, and share the story of a time when our nation rose up to protect our children and grandchildren. So we'll go to the first question. So welcome back to Cleveland.
1: Thank you very much, Arthur.
0: Maybe we can start. Thank you. So maybe we could start the conversation with a story you might share, maybe one story that reminds you of days you spent in Cleveland.
1: Oh, well, it was a very important moment in my life. I was doing my 2 years of internship and residency here. And one morning in my second year, I walked into a medical staff conference where there was a very striking woman across the table. We discussed issues amongst all of us having to do with the patients that were being cared for. And afterwards, I managed to have a moment to say hello to this person, who 8 months later, we became husband and wife.
0: Ah. So that was that seems to happen a lot in Cleveland. So, Dr. Salk, you were present at one of the great moments of American history, a moment when curiosity and ingenuity brought relief to a nation crying out for protection and a terrifying threat. We would love to hear this story today. Let's start with why was the nation crying out for relief? What was it about polio that demanded the nation's help?
1: Polio was a fearsome disease. In the past, when sanitation was not very good, it wasn't such a problem because although it spread readily, children would be infected at a time when they were when they were still protected by their mother's antibodies from the placenta and from the breast milk. Then as sanitation improved, it wasn't until much later in life that a person, a child, would be exposed to polio. And in that circumstance, the likelihood of becoming paralyzed or not surviving was just magnified intensely. What we were experiencing as a country were waves of epidemics of polio that generally came in the summer, And there was no ability to prepare, nothing to do to prevent one's own child from being infected. The people were terrified each year. Fortunately, the National Foundation for Infantile Paralysis, which had been founded by Franklin Delano Roosevelt, who himself had experienced polio infection in his youth, through the fundraising of the March of Dimes, that portion of their organization, gave people in this country the opportunity to participate in research that led to polio vaccine. And it was remarkable because the fear was so pervasive. There were 100 million people in this country. This was not a government-funded program. It was the people that gave their dimes and dollars to try and seek an end to this terrifying problem. In April of 1955, after concerted work by my father and his very skilled research team at the University of Pittsburgh, there was a massive national field trial that involved parents allowing their children to participate in something where it wasn't known, was this going to work or was it not going to work? 1.8 million children were involved, and it took a year for the results to be analyzed. On April 12th of 1955, the 10th anniversary of the death of President Roosevelt, the announcement was made that the vaccine was safe, effective, and potent.
0: Thank you. So I want to come back to that sense, that moment before the vaccine was developed and the sense of fear. Last night at the Mount Sinai Foundation annual meeting, a member of the audience came forward to me and shared that he was at a swimming hole with his buddy every summer, and they went to the swimming hole every day, and one day his friend came down with polio and survived it, but he limped the rest of his life, and he spent the rest of his life feeling like, literally, there but for the grace of God go I. There was this sense that parents had that dread was in the land, and it was an amazing moment when there was fear connected with a response. And I want to turn our attention to what your father did. What was it? What was the idea? I mean, your father was seeing this happen. He experienced that. He was in the country like everyone else. I also want to bookmark that 100 million people donated to this cause, but there are only 160 million people that lived in the country. So imagine that. That's how united the United States. It was a United States. And your father's living in this time of hazard. What was your sense of his response to that dread?
1: Well, let me just say something in background about this, because it colors this whole experience, which is that when my father was young, he used to pray that he could do something to be helpful for humanity. And this was an opportunity, after having first worked on the very first influenza vaccine, to take that same kind of technique and focus it on the problem of polio. So in the laboratory, there was very painstaking, careful work to make sure that everything was on track. And his intention, his whole focus was on, we've got to get this job done, and we've got to get it done quickly.
0: So his passion for science was driven by his love for humanity.
1: That's where it came from.
0: Yeah, that was the engine. And how did he come up with the idea of how to approach the polio vaccine? There was no polio vaccine before this, right?
1: There was not.
0: So he had to come up with the idea. How did he come up with the idea of this vaccine?
1: Well, there had been a couple of attempts to make vaccines in the 1930s against polio, which didn't work out. And it was clear that this had to be done very systematically and very carefully. The whole notion that he was working with was the idea of using a killed virus, one that would be not able to cause a paralytic infection. And it took a lot of effort to define all so very carefully what needed to be done to create that kind of an inactivated immunogen that would form a vaccine, and then step by step to roll out the testing to be sure that everything was safe, that the immune response that was being anticipated was present, and then moving into this very large national field trial to determine definitively was it or was it not effective.
0: So there's so many extraordinary moments in this story of triumph over threat. One I will treasure always is a very dramatic moment. So I don't know if people appreciate this, but one ethical standard when you do a study is if you invent something, you shouldn't be the one to study whether it works or not. And to your father's credit, he turned over the work of this, I think one of the largest clinical trials in human history, of his vaccine, he turned it entirely over to someone else. So he didn't know the results of the study as they were happening. Can you tell us the story of how, who it was that did the study, his relationship to your father? And I want to come to this, I think one of the more extraordinary moments I know of, where Jonas Salk was sitting at the breakfast table, I think you were there, or in the house in any case, and the investigator came to tell him what the results are and what that day was. So let's start with his relationship with the person who conducted the study.
1: Yeah, my father went to medical school. Medical school, the very first year, he was exposed to the following notion from one of the professor in that course, that you can use an inactivated kind of procedure for vaccines against some bacterial diseases, tetanus and diphtheria, inactivating the toxin. And that made sense because you could make what had been a toxic chemical safe, but still able to be recognized by the immune system to prevent the real toxin from harming you. So that was one procedure. But the next day, or the next lecture, the professor said to the students, you know, when it comes to viral illnesses such as polio, influenza, you can't do that because the body needs, in order to produce protective immunity, the body needs to experience an actual infection by the virus. And my father just didn't understand why that should be the case and asked the professor how come, and the professor's answer was basically, well, just because. And that didn't seem satisfying to my father, and so he decided that this was something he would want to work with. There was another professor at the medical school whom he later worked with who was interested in the same thing, trying to use a chemically inactivated virus, and this was Thomas Francis Jr. Mm. That work proceeded. My father went on to complete his own clinical training after medical school and then went to Ann Arbor, Michigan to join Dr. Francis, who had gone there, worked with Dr. Francis and his team on the flu vaccine, and during World War II, successful, introduced in the armed forces at the end of that period, and then immediately thereafter for public use, the very first flu vaccine.
0: Amazing.
1: And when it came time to do a decade after that, to do this large experiment, the National Foundation for Infantile Paralysis picked Dr. Francis to be the person to run that trial and to take a year to analyze the results. And what you said about the breakfast business was that Dr. Francis did not tell anybody, including my father, what the results were as this analysis was taking place. So on the day that the morning that the results of this massive study were announced, that's when my father learned what the results were.
0: So did the public know that there would be an unveiling of results?
1: It was known that the results were going to be announced at this press conference in Ann Arbor, Michigan.
0: But the nation didn't know what the results were.
1: Nobody knew what the results were.
0: So the dread of polio hung over the land, and at a certain date and time, the country tuned in to find out whether the dread would be ended.
1: As with the ringing of the bell, that's what happened. Dr. Francis spoke his words, the press had a press release given to them, and some of this was televised closed circuit to the nation's physicians. In one stroke, the fear was lifted.
0: And what was the... Yes, please. So were you there when Dr. Francis came over to share the news with you?
1: No. I was not at that breakfast.
0: Yeah. But your dad told you about it.
1: I learned afterwards that was the case. Yeah.
0: So, but Thomas Francis knew the results, and he walks into your dad's meeting to deliver this news.
1: It was not my father who delivered the news. This was Dr. Francis.
0: Delivering the news to your dad. And what was the sense? What have you heard? What do you recollect was the response to the country when this bell was rung?
1: Well, this I really learned in retrospect. I was 11 years old at the time, and the kind of work that you're doing now, talking to people from that era and gathering their experiences, this is when it really becomes revealed just how pervasive the fear was and what a difference it made in everyone's life that something could be done to protect against this kind of a dangerous, dangerous situation.
0: Well, yeah, I remember you telling me that schools closed, factory whistles blew. I mean, there was just a sense of celebration, really.
1: Yeah.
0: The celebration of protection. And that's one of the themes that we really want to celebrate and emphasize today. We would love to see our nation return to a conversation where vaccines and the concept of protection is celebrated again, which is why it's so helpful for you to be here with us today and share what it was like in that moment. When we did that once, we can do it again.
1: We absolutely can.
0: So, Dr. Salk, I have to say personally, I've admired your work in science and in the realms where science is at its best, that is to seek to improve the human condition. So could you share some of your own hope for our nation, returning to celebrate to this idea of protecting our children and grandchildren?
1: Yeah, it's something that is so important. And we have, what I think is fundamentally at base here is that we have to understand how to relate to each other in constructive and cooperative ways. It's so easy. We, as human beings, we have various parts to our nature. Some of them are generous and kind and understanding, and it's just part of being a creature, at times to be self-protective and antagonistic or get into fights. And this was something that my father actually really thought a great deal about. In addition to thinking about the specific problems of how do we deal with polio, how do we deal with AIDS and so forth, he was really concerned towards the later part of his life about what do we do as a species? How are we going to prepare for dealing with all of the issues that face us? One could say in public health, because basically every problem that we are dealing with is a problem of public health. Mm. War, depletion of the environment, there is nothing that doesn't have an effect on us as in our mental and emotional and physical health as human beings and as a city, a community, a nation, a world. So he was very concerned with how do we transition from a period where the forces that are involved more with self-fulfillment or self-gain, etc., move into expanded understanding of getting along and working cooperatively as a species. So that's what I think we really need to be turning our attention to at this point, is cultivating a means by which we can live most cooperatively and effectively.
0: That sounds like a message that would be very comfortable for grandparents to champion, and I'm sure grandchildren would be very grateful for that. Your father wrote several books, too, right? What sort of books did he write?
1: Well, he wrote four books. The first was called Man Unfolding. Don't take the male gender as a... was the parlance of the time. The next, The Survival of the Wisest. Up the play on the survival of the fittest notion. The third book he wrote with my youngest brother, Jonathan, which was World Population and Human Values, A New Reality, and finally, Anatomy of Reality, Merging of Intuition and Reason. This was the way this man thought. He just thought very broadly and with a sense of integration about these themes that are now, I think, really front and center. We have all of these specific problems that we're dealing with. And yes, we have to deal with them effectively. Some are in the realm of science, and others are in the realm of international relations, and so on and so forth. But still, it's these deep issues about being a human and how... I'm going to interrupt here for a second. I'm going to interrupt my own thoughts. As you have been discussing with me, in my trip to Cleveland was a rather difficult one. There was weather conditions and around the Chicago where the plane was to have the connecting flight that was disrupted everything. Our plane ended up in a different state, and it was really quite an adventure getting here. Okay, I'm about to need a little help reconnecting my thought process here.
0: So for a hope for the future and the problems we face.
1: Yeah. Hold on. Oh, my goodness gracious. This is the problem of being at the particular stage of life.
0: It's quite fine.
1: That I am. It's going to come back.
0: So. But I remember you were telling me, we were very concerned. I mean, Dr. Salk was flying from San Diego to Chicago to here, and Chicago Airport was essentially closed that day, and you ended up landing in Kentucky. And it was a very fine state, but not where you wanted to be. And Mount Sinai staff and I, it was like, you know, Apollo 13, we're like trying to patch things together here. And we were worried. You got in late at night, and you had a big program coming up. And I was so impressed at your equanimity. Because what you said to me was, this was a learning experience. And I think what I gather from you bringing that story together is that we all face issues in our world, but if we can approach them with equanimity, they can be solved. And you really exhibited that yesterday because you just took the stage. And I mean, we were all exhausted, but you were, it looked like nothing happened. And I think that's a great lesson for us today. And you know, it makes me think. Did the thought come back?
1: Keep going.
0: Yeah, it makes me think that if we think about the bookend concept again, we began this conversation with a time in the 1950s when the country was united in celebrating the idea of protecting our children and grandchildren, and here we are at the other end. But you're here today. We can come back to that beginning again. And it reminds you of something you wanted to say.
1: The thought came back as to why I brought that up to begin with. I don't remember which airport it was, but getting off the plane in these strange circumstances, came out looking for where do I go next. And standing there were a very small group of people. And one gentleman looked at me, and I didn't recognize him, and greeted me as if I was a long-lost friend, and asked me how I was. Was I okay? And I was trying to think of how do I know this person? Because it was just such an intimate thing. And he looked at me, and we sort of, you know, put our hands on each other's shoulders, and he looked at me and said, "You're fine."
0: Huh.
1: This was a total stranger. But what was the effect on me? It was just remarkable to have this uplifting experience. And what this is just is a reminder of is, what can we do as human beings to help our humanity? What an effect an individual can have just through their own way of being. It was an absolutely astounding experience.
0: So pleased you got to that point, because if you take a look at grandparentsforvaccines.org, we have a YouTube channel. And one of the great discoveries we found is just what you're talking about. So wherever we go in the country, we find that there are a huge reservoir of people in the grandparents' generation who are alive during these times. And I mentioned the story of Jan, but there's many others. We've got the story of a mother who lost her child to a type of bacterial meningitis. At a time when the vaccine wasn't available. And she's part of Grandparents Vaccine, telling the story to let people know, don't let these diseases back into our life. Don't invite them back in. This is what, you know, the grandparents are basically saying to the country right now. Yeah, some people have questions and suspicions of vaccines, that's fine. But if we abandon vaccines, let me tell you the world that you'll be living in, because we lived in that world. And those grandparents sharing those stories, I mean, I can share stories with you and they're moving, but if you go to the YouTube channel and see them, they contain such power, and they have the power of just that person who tapped you on that shoulder. They come to you through the screen and they say to you, we're here to help. And we don't have to go down this road. We don't have to let polio come back and ravage the country again. We don't have to allow meningitis to come back in. We eliminated measles in the year 2000. It was gone out of the country. It is only here at our invitation. We have the will to eliminate it again. So we can live in a country free of measles. We can live in a world free of measles, of polio, meningitis, of all these scourges, really. And as grandparents, we're not really talking medically. We're talking about the lives of our grandchildren, the grandchildren we care for. So I think that story is so powerful and really, I think, frames what we're doing at Grandparents Vaccines in terms of the power of story. Because what we're aiming for is to change the national conversation. We believe that right now the national conversation is focused on this theme of suspicion, that there are things to suspect about vaccines. And we welcome those questions, but we don't want suspicion to be the dominant mode. We want protection to once again become the dominant concept, that we look at our children and grandchildren, the first thing we think about is how do we protect them? Fine, so we put that number one. Now, how do we protect them? Make sure we're offering something safe, and those questions are more than welcome, and they're a big piece of feeling that you're protecting someone. So the questions and the conversations are welcome, but we want the bedrock of the national conversation to be protection instead of suspicion. And I think today is special because it gives us a chance to get that message out, and you've really helped us deliver it in so many ways. Okay. Are there other things that you'd like to make sure our audience hears from you about before we proceed, because we're getting close to the question answer time?
1: Be happy to move into questions and answers, but I guess just to say this, go back and in a sense say this again about my father. He was a very unusual person. I mean, he had the ability to deal with the specific, very detailed issues, all this of the research work. He wanted to expand potential opportunities for continuing fundamental basic biological research in order to lay a basis of understanding for how one can arrive at new ways of intervening to create and prolong and improve health. He wanted to create a new Institute for Experimental Medicine, which ultimately became the Salk Institute for Biological Studies in La Jolla, California. He hadn't wanted his name on it, but it was the National Foundation for Infantile Paralysis that helped with the funding to get that started. And if Jonas, if you want this to succeed, we need to use your name. He had the ability. He worked with this wonderful architect, Louis Kahn.
0: Oh my!
1: On the Salk Institute, it's just an extraordinary building and very inspirational. All the fundamental nitty-gritty details to make these things happen, and yet this business of sitting back and looking at the big picture of about humanity and where we are in the course of our own evolution as a species. We talk here about the space missions and looking back on Earth from a distance, and in a way that was what my father was doing. He was stepping back and looking at us as if from a difference. This is a really precious moment in time. So much contention in so many different ways, and yet we do, as individuals and as a society, have the ability to forge a different and a more constructive way of interacting and of solving the problems that we have in front of us.
0: Thank you. It's inspiring. Thank you. Thank you. So now we're about to begin our audience Q&A. And for those just tuning in via our live stream radio audience, my name is Arthur Lavin, president and board and founder of Grandparents Vaccines. I'm here with Dr. Peter Salk, formerly president of the Jonas Salk Legacy Foundation. We are discussing the Salk legacy, the state of public trust in science, and the future of public health. We welcome questions from everyone, City Club members, guests, for those and those joining us via our live stream at cityclub.org or live radio broadcast at 89.7 WKSU IdeaStream Public Media. If you'd like to text a question, please text it to 330-541-5794, and that's 330-541-5794, and City Club staff will try to work it into the program. May we have the first question, please?
2: I was 6 years old and living in Detroit, and I remember participating in the Salk vaccine study.
0: Wow.
2: And we had a close family friend whose son obviously got the placebo because he got polio and spent the rest of his life in an iron lung.
0: Oh.
2: My question to you is, what public opposition was there in 1955 when your father was introducing the vaccine? Who led that opposition, and can you compare it to what we're experiencing today? Thanks.
0: Thank you. Please, Dr. Salk.
1: There were voices that spoke up that were trying to frighten people away from what was about to happen. And before the field trial, Walter Winchell, news personality, was saying that, ladies and gentlemen, they're preparing coffins for your children.
0: Oh, my.
1: There's so many opportunities to create fear and so uncertainty. Fortunately, those voices did not make a difference, ultimately, in terms of this was something that was being done carefully and appropriately, and we arrived. It doesn't mean that there aren't bumps along the way, and there were some bumps along the way indeed, but the system ended up working, and now we're in the position that we are in, at least with respect to polio, where we can manage things appropriately.
0: So I'm really glad you came forward. Thank you for sharing your story. The people, the 1.8 million people who participate in the study are called polio pioneers, so you are a polio pioneer. And Grandparents Vaccines is excited about connecting with the Thomas Francis Group at University of Michigan to begin honoring the polio pioneers across the country. I think part of your question, though, was how do you compare the opposition in the 1950s to the opposition today? Was there, but you know, I don't know if people are familiar with the name Walter Winchell, but he was a major personality. So I didn't realize that he actually took to the airwaves or the newsprint to come out in opposition. That's a very powerful story. But how would you compare that sort of opposition to today's opposition?
1: Well, here, you know, again, there are people who have really focused on problems with vaccines. There are problems with all sorts of things. Anything in the medical realm, so many things have side effects, and all of these need to be taken into account. I don't have any concerns about that. What I do have some concerns about is being so enthusiastic about opposing things that the balance gets lost.
0: We lose the priority of protection.
1: Well, what we lose is if on either side of things, if one walls oneself off and becomes focused only on a particular theme and is ringing that bell, we lose the conversation.
0: Yeah.
1: And what I've been wanting and hoping for these last number of years, I'd love to see a good conversation
0: sure.
1: take place, because there are real issues that need to be confronted and understood. And as long as, and again, that, I think that's that goes back to this other theme, as long as each of us, on whatever side we're taking, are open to understanding the issues that the other side is concerned about and bringing, and if we can come together and talk about it, and really look not closed-mindedly, not just trying to hammer on whichever side we're on.
0: Yes.
1: Hammer on, okay, this is the truth or this is the truth. But okay, let's sit back. We're in this together.
0: Yes. Thank you. think we're ready for the next question.
3: So continuing on the theme of opposition to vaccines, I'm curious if you have a specific approach to counteract the arguments where some people make that vaccines are simply a way for the pharmaceutical companies to make more money.
1: It's not simply a way. Of course, businesses have their real concerns. Making money is one of them. But there is a public good that is being served here. And again, it's just part of the complexity of life. Stockholders want one thing, and that doesn't necessarily mean that what's going on is bad. The pharmaceutical industry has done so much that has been good and useful and helpful. There have been some glitches here and there. And again, we just have, as a society, we have to strike the right balance.
4: I feel as though the goal of changing the conversation is the critical message here. And story by story, voice by voice, it's like the dimes in the, you know, March for Dimes bucket. We're collecting the possibility of seeing the world differently than what's presented to many of us now. My question is, given all the success that you've had so far, and it's been pretty meteoric in 10 months, still, there's a really long way to go. What's your vision of benchmarks? What's your image of what will actually indicate to you, I think we're reaching the tipping point, I do think that we're beginning to change the conversation?
0: Thank you for that. So Grandparents Vaccines wants to have these conversations go on in every city, town, and village in the United States. We've reached about 75, 80 cities. We've done about as much as a group of volunteers can do. Thanks to the Mount Sinai Foundation, we've been able to hire a nationally prominent executive director, a media consultant, Jane Ward, who's here, fundraising consultant. And what we're doing is we're raising money now to hire staff to be able to support an organization that has these conversations in every city, town, and village. So we're going to be appearing in local media all over the country. We're going to get national coverage. We've had national coverage already in the first 10 months, but a lot more of that. Our social media engine has already taken off. One of our TikTok videos, one of these stories I was telling you about, has been viewed by over 100,000 people already in the last month or so. But we want to expand this out to the whole country. There's over 3,000 counties. We want to be in all of them. Cuyahoga County's been a model for us. I mentioned the National Council of Negro Women, National Association of Evangelicals. The Cuyahoga County Board of Health has connections to community organizations that go back over a century. And so this is the reality in every one of our hamlets, towns, villages, and cities. We have the ability to connect with people. And what we're finding is wherever we go, without exception, the response has been wildly enthusiastic. So we just need the resources and wherewithal to be able to manage thousands of events over the course of the next several years. Thanks to Mount Sinai, we've begun having the resources to do that. We have a goal to greatly expand that now. So your support would be important for that, but also your participation. And you know, the person who came forward with the story as a polio pioneer, we'd love to connect with you and have your story part of our story as well. So everyone here has stories to share, and that's going to be a big piece of our vision as well. If we overwhelm the country with the stories of protection, I think the needle will move. Yes, please.
5: As a local public health epidemiologist, how do I communicate risk and uncertainty without undermining confidence in vaccination? And sometimes when vaccines are so-called rapidly produced, like we saw during COVID times, how do we still keep up the confidence in vaccines?
0: So this is a great question. They're all wonderful questions. Thank you for that. This reminds me of a story, strangely enough. We presented Grandparents Vaccines in Arizona last month. And I have to tell you, one of the great treasures of that experience was we heard the presentation from the representatives of the Navajo Nation of their perspectives on vaccines. And let me tell you, I learned so much from them, and we're working with them now, because this is very interesting. In the Navajo Nation, it's a matrilineal organized society. And so the stories of the matriarchs, of the grandmothers, dominate how the nation conducts its thinking and its policies. And so the grandmothers and grandfathers of the Navajo Nation continued telling their stories about having polio, about having measles. In our culture, once those diseases were wiped out, we didn't see much point to continue telling those stories. We like to say vaccines not only erase disease, they erase memory, but not in the Navajo Nation. And vaccination rates are much higher there than in our culture, directly attributable to the idea that these stories, the narratives of what actually happened, dominate and define their policy. So that when misinformation hits their airwaves, that's not what my grandmother said. So the way to build confidence is to promote the stories and make the stories that count be the dominant ones. And that's what we're working to do. Thank you. Yes, please.
6: Hi, my name is Dr. Lauren Bean. I'm a general pediatrician and friend of Dr. Lavin. I have a question, and this is a question that could be answered by both of you. And I would love to know, especially maybe even from Dr. Salk's point of view, how, when you have somebody who is vaccine hesitant, whether it's a parent, so I know Dr. Lavin and I have had a lot of conversations with vaccine hesitant parents, and I know there are a ton of doctors in here and a lot of doctors listening, but I would love to hear if you have any words of wisdom for us when we're having that one-on-one conversation with a mother or a father of a child who is scared that a vaccine, you know, might harm their child, when you know that that's the opposite.
1: I think this is an extremely complex situation, and each person as a physician needs to have several things in their armamentarium. One is listening to the person that you're talking with to understand where their concerns are. Another thing is knowing the facts of the matter in terms of what are the risks that are there. And then somehow having the ability, and we just had a conversation about that earlier today or yesterday, to strike the right balance, to resonate with what the concerns are and bring options to the table that can be considered. I'm thinking now about the international conversations that have to do with polio vaccination. There's an attempt to eradicate polio globally, and at times there's been an effort to hush up some of the issues that have come about with a live oral polio vaccine that's been in use, and there are some real dangers with that, and you can't hush them up. You really have to be open about things with people. So the fundamental issue with this question to me is it's going to take personal, I don't have the answer here in a sense, but it's going to take personal skill and resiliency to be able to appreciate what the questions are and bring a wide range of one's own knowledge to the table to provide options. Does that make sense?
0: Yeah, so Dr. Bean raises a tough question. Grandparents of vaccines isn't so involved with what doctors say, we're more involved with what grandparents say. For the doctors, though, I really have to tip my hat off to the American Academy of Pediatrics. They're working with a group called Frameworks. And a good thing that's coming out of all these challenges is that the profession is taking very seriously the idea of responding to questions. And Frameworks is working very carefully and deeply with the American Academy of Pediatrics to answer just your question. On the grandparent side, our job's a lot easier because we're not giving the shots. I mean, I'm not giving them as a grandfather. And so our message is a little easier to share with people. I think it's a little more challenging as a physician.
7: My name is Eric Shapiro.
0: I'm a
7: recently retired physician, also here on behalf of the Academy of Medicine, which I'm happy to say was part of the public rollout of the vaccine in the 50s. And my question is a little bit related to the answer that Dr. Salk just gave, which is that as somebody who, like many of us, was shocked by the resistance to the vaccine that we saw from some people, but has also seen this unfold over several years. My question for us, really, those of us who were trying to help to get this idea across to people, is what we may have done wrong. in terms of contributing to the mistrust that the people who are opposed to vaccines have happen. And maybe not. I mean, maybe we were sort of innocent victims in this, in an attempt to slander this idea. But I wonder if there are any mistakes that we made in terms of how we have communicated about the vaccine and other public health measures that might have contributed to the opposition.
0: You know, I think, I don't know if mistake's the right word, but as contrasting Western culture and the Navajo Nation culture, I don't think anyone sat down in, let's say, 1980, when a lot of these diseases were vanquished, and said, you know, I think a good idea would be to stop talking about these things. It sort of happened naturally. It wasn't a decision on anyone's part. And so I know myself, and I think most parents would say my generation, we didn't really talk to our kids so much about what it used to be like because we thought it was over. We thought polio, I mean, smallpox is over. You haven't heard us say a word about smallpox today because outside of a couple labs from a couple countries, the virus doesn't exist anymore. And so we don't have to worry about it coming back. I think we really felt as though polio, measles, meningitis were going in that direction. I think we would have been better served to continue the stories so that people knew that the nature of the threat that was averted. And I think what I've realized is it seems as though there's about a generational memory of about 80 years, 50 to 80 years, and then things begin to fade unless you find some way to continue the story. So I don't know if that's a mistake. I think if we go back in a time machine, we might, you know, say, hey, wait a minute, let's do this a little differently. But I think that's what really set the stage. And then there's all sorts of sort of political events that fuel human action, all sorts of directions that are very unpredictable. But again, our focus on grandparents' vaccines, the power we have, not just as grandparents, but as grandchildren, as everybody together, is to change that national conversation to correct that misdirection, if you will, or a cultural thing that happened when we thought we had vanquished it, when we should have known better and realized we needed to keep our guard up.
1: Again, it's such a complicated issue when there are problems that are real and in some way need to be addressed and confronted. I know from my own side, when the COVID vaccine came out, I had been so frightened about what was taking place. There was just no way of protecting oneself. And so it was such a great relief to me personally. Finally, so there's something that I can relax about. And it became apparent that, you know, on some occasions, the COVID vaccine does produce real existing effects that are detrimental. How does one deal with it? It was a dentist that was talking to us.
0: Last night.
1: Mm-hmm. Last night, mm-hmm. About presenting to a parent, what are the options? Your child has this situation that needs to be dealt with in this way. There's a possibility of using this kind of anesthetic or nitrous oxide or this, that. And that approach of engaging in conversations where it's clear there can be some problems here, and how as a collective now, your child, you, me as a physician or a dentist, how do we choose the best course? So somehow this is real. We have to deal with these issues and can't pretend they don't exist and find the best way we possibly can to create a balance where the individuals can participate, the physician can participate, everyone in the society participates to come up with an appropriate solution. I want to say one more thing,
0: yeah, please.
1: Just in terms of my own experience as a parent. And that was back however many decades it was when our son is now in his early 40s, and there was a question of getting the diphtheria pertussis tetanus vaccine. This was at a point when, with the whole cell pertussis vaccine, there were a lot of side effects to that for protection against whooping cough. And there was a real decision to face here. What do we do in face of the fact that there can be high fevers and seizures or what have you? with after the pertussis vaccination. Do we give the vaccine to our son or do we not? And the only, there wasn't very much thought on my part about this, because people can make that decision. Oh, you know, the cure is worse than the disease at this point when there isn't any pertussis around. All I knew from my own self is we can't not do this. We cannot leave our son unimmunized because the vaccine might have these side effects. We don't only have a responsibility to him, we have a responsibility to the society around us. So that's just another ingredient.
0: Thank you.
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2: There's a much-loved work of Rayfawn Williams just a few minutes away. It's based on a theme of Thomas Tallis, an early English composer. Let's first hear two motets by Thomas Tallis, sung by Stile Antico.

0: Robert Spano conducting the Atlanta Symphony Strings and Music by the English composer Ralph Vaughan Williams, which he composed in 1910, based on a hymn tune by Thomas Tallis, a 16th century English composer. It is called the Tallis Fantasy, Fantasia on a Theme by Tallis.
1: 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Mark Holman's Urinetown, the musical, winner of 3 Tony Awards, it runs through June 13th. Stepping Out, a comedy by Richard Harris about a group of amateur dancers, it runs June 19th through July 3rd. Tickets to the Borderlight Theater Festival are now on sale. 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
0: Here is a rarely heard concerto by Joseph Haydn. It's scored, interestingly, for violin, piano, keyboard, and orchestra. And Peter Chaba is the violinist here, with Ralph Gottoni, pianist, leading as well, the virtuosi di Cumo in this Haydn concerto.

0: Music originally by the French Renaissance composer Claude Gervais, but arranged into a suite for winds by Francis Poulenc, which he called the Suite Française, French suite. That was the Carillon, and Dennis Wick was the conductor.
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0: When we think of ragtime music, we think of Scott Joplin, and we will have one in just a few minutes. First, though, this rag fantasy called The Serpent's Kiss by William Bolcom, played by Xiang Zhu.

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1: 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It runs June 18th through July 12th. 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
0: Here now is the first substantial and notable composition that Tchaikovsky ever wrote. It was 1866, and it is his Symphony No. 1, which is subtitled The Winter Dreams Symphony. We have the Chicago Symphony, conducted by Claudio Abbado.

performance by the Chicago Symphony under the direction of Claudio Abbado, and music by Tchaikovsky, the very first of his symphonies, The Winter Dreams. And let's follow that with a song called Winter's Journey. It's a famous titled song, Winterreise. It has nothing to do with Schubert, except it's by a contemporary of Schubert named Konradin Kreutzer. Gerald Finley sings it.

0: Graham Johnson at the piano, Gerald Finley baritone, a song by Konradin Kreutzer called Winterreise, or Winter's Journey.
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0: I'm Peter Van de Graaff, your host, and before we listen to a sonata which Beethoven dedicated to his then-teacher Haydn, let's hear a bit of music of Haydn himself from a very little-known piece called Acide. This is Adrine Simonian singing an aria.

pianist Gerrit Olsen performing that music by Beethoven and an early work of his, the Piano Sonata Number 2, the Opus 2, Number 2. Beethoven wrote that not long after his arrival in Vienna to study with Haydn, and in spite of the very, very different temperaments, personalities of those two composers, Haydn dedicated his first two sonatas to his master. We have some dance music from Hungary in just a couple minutes. Let's first hear this dance music by Beethoven. It's a contradance.

Oliver Dohnányi conducting Capella Istropolitana, a contradance by Beethoven. This is a collection of dances arranged from very early Hungarian sources by the 20th century Hungarian composer Ferenc Farkas. He called the collection Kontrafakta Hungarica. He made these arrangements in 1974. Here are the Winds of Montreal.

Sir George Scholte conducting the Chicago Symphony, and that music arranged from some early Hungarian and other sources as well. In 1923, celebrating the 50th anniversary of the unification of Buda and Pest, it's called The Dance Suite by Bartok. And here is a 19th century Cuban dance by Ernesto Lecuona, played by Thomas Torino.

0: one of the 19th century Cuban dances by Ernesto Lecuona.
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0: That music taking us way back in time to the 15th century in France. Antoine Bunois wrote that piece. It was played by the double reed ensemble called New York Kammermusiker.
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0: Fascinating title to a piece here. It's called The Valse Hypnotique, The Hypnotic Waltz by Helena Winkelmann.

0: Renaud Capuçon, violin, Jérôme Ducrot, piano, and music by Tchaikovsky, the Valse Sentimentale, Sentimental Waltz.
1: 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It's on Wednesday, July 1st at 8 p.m. Akron's Weathervane Playhouse presents the Tony Award-winning musical Parade, which examines significant social issues and personal struggle in American history. 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
0: We heard that Sentimental Waltz by Tchaikovsky. Let's hear some more Tchaikovsky. Very, very well-known work of that composer. This is Romeo and Juliet Fantasy Overture, after Shakespeare, of course. And this is the Colorado Symphony, directed by Marin Alsop.

0: Prelude No. 3, originally for the piano by George Gershwin, arranged there for, interestingly, four mandolins, and a recording by the Modern Mandolin Quartet.
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0: Peter Van de Graaff here. Before we listen to music from three French operas with simply a woman's name as the title, Penelope, Gwendolyn, and Mireille, we have this by Emmanuel Chabrier, the Bourrée Fantasque, played by Nada Cole.

That fun piece is by Emmanuel Chabrier. It's called the Bourrée Fantasque. And the recording was by Nada Cole. And that introduces some more Emmanuel Chabrier. We're going to excerpt from three French operas, each of them titled after a woman's first name. We have Penelope, we have Mireille, we have right now Gwendolyn. This is the overture to the opera of that name. It premiered in 1886, was fairly successful. It's by Emmanuel Chabrier, and the Toulouse Capitol Orchestra is conducted by Michel Plasson.

0: That's a caprice based on themes from one of the more successful operas by Charles Gounod called Mireille. It's the first name of a character, a woman. Tian Huayang was the violinist. Marcus Hadula was the pianist. And that is a caprice by Pablo de Sarasate, though, as I said, based on themes by Gounod.
1: Here are some upcoming area arts events from the WCLV online arts calendar. Rabbit Run Theater in Madison is presenting the following productions. Mark Holman's Urinetown, the musical, winner of 3 Tony Awards, it runs through June 13th. Stepping Out, a comedy by Richard Harris about a group of amateur dancers, it runs June 19th through July 3rd. Tickets to the Borderlight Theater Festival are now on sale. It runs July 8th through the 11th. To find out more about these events and others, visit WCLV's online arts calendar at wclv.org.
0: This is based on a theme from Faust by Charles Gounod. It's the famous waltz, which is originally a chorus. And Franz Liszt transcribed this as a real showpiece for piano. Grigory Ginzburg, a Russian pianist, plays this Liszt transcription of a part of Gounod's Faust.

That's a dance from the opera Le Cid, a grand opera by Jules Massenet, the Aragonese. Cincinnati Pops and Eric Kunzel.

0: From the incidental music to Peer Gynt by Edvard Grieg, that's Anitra's Dance, played by the Malmö Symphony led by Bjarte Engeset.
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0: Well, there was a dark and stormy afternoon yesterday. There's a fair amount of storm damage. It does depend on where you are. Some listeners and non-listeners in the WCLV area are without power, and that's just going to take some time to resolve. If you encounter an intersection with a non-functioning set of traffic lights, please treat that as a four-way stop, and please also understand that not everyone will comprehend immediately that that's a non-functioning, an intersection with non-functioning traffic signals. Sometimes it takes a while. The temperatures this morning are around 55. Right now, the winds are from the northwest at 7. However, near Cleveland's Lake Erie lakefront, they're from the north at 15, gusting to 24. We'll have 70 today with sunshine, 75 Tuesday and Wednesday, and the sun will make its presence known.
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0: 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It is 6 a.m. Eastern Daylight Time in Cleveland, Ohio.
4: BBC News with Emily Thomas. The US and Iran have agreed a framework deal to end the war, which mediator Pakistan says will be signed on Friday in Switzerland. Donald Trump said he was authorizing the toll-free opening of the Strait of Hormuz and removing the US naval blockade of Iran. The agreement includes the end of the war in Lebanon. Here's our security correspondent, Frank Gardner.
5: I think the real jeopardy in this is Israel versus Hezbollah, because the deal is supposed to mean an end to hostilities throughout the region. But Israel's not happy about it, or plenty of Israelis are not happy about it, because Israel is saying it's going to carry on occupying parts of Lebanon, Syria, Gaza, and Hezbollah is likely to try and, very, very tempted to want to resist that. And therefore, there is a risk that the whole deal could unravel due to fighting between Israel and Hezbollah.
4: President Volodymyr Zelensky has condemned what he said was a Russian attack on one of Ukraine's holiest sites, the Orthodox monastic complex Pechersk Lavra in Kyiv. The roof of the site's cathedral was badly damaged in an overnight bombardment of the capital and other parts of Ukraine. The Crown Prince of Norway's stepson has been found guilty of rape and sentenced to 4 years in prison. Marius Borkweber is also convicted on one count of domestic violence and had already pleaded guilty to drugs offences. Here's Paul Moss.
6: This has been a long trial featuring torrid evidence. The court in Oslo heard how Marius Borkweber made videos of his sexual encounters, the women involved either asleep or otherwise incapacitated. Former girlfriends also accused him of assault. He was born from a brief liaison between his mother, Mette Marit, and a convicted drug dealer. She went on to marry the heir to the Norwegian throne, meaning Højbe's turbulent life was often in the headlines. As well as rape and assault charges, he was also sentenced for transporting 3.5 kilograms of cannabis.
4: Britain has announced plans to ban under-16s from using social media. Prime Minister Keir Starmer said social media was designed to be addictive and was harming children's happiness and mental health. The step is expected to come into force by spring of next year. The BBC has been getting reaction from young teenagers to the news.
7: So, you know, when you like first get the TikTok and then you have to put your age, a lot of people lie about their age.
8: Put a time limit if you think
3: the under-16s spending too much time.
8: Instead of actually banning it, we can come to an agreement to set a curfew for people depending on their age.
9: I don't think I would actually have nothing to do.
10: There's nothing else to do during the weekdays. They should be focusing on, make the UK safer for children to grow up in.
4: You're listening to the latest world news from the BBC with me, Emily Thomas. The Ebola outbreak in the Democratic Republic of Congo has continued to expand into new areas despite intensified surveillance and treatment efforts. Health officials say there are now nearly 800 cases across the northeastern provinces of Ituri and north and south Kivu. Nearly 200 people have died. Gang violence in Haiti has killed more than 2,300 people so far this year, according to the United Nations. The UN's human rights chief described an atmosphere of impunity in the Caribbean nation, where gangs stand accused of carrying out rapes, kidnappings and murder. Officials in Pakistan-administered Kashmir say two more people have been killed and eight others injured after clashes broke out during a protest demanding more political representation. They said violence erupted after security forces tried to stop a march towards the capital, Muzaffarabad, by an alliance of activist groups known as the Joint Awami Action Committee, or JAAC. At least 15 people were killed in clashes between the protesters and security forces since the protests began a week ago. Here's our Pakistan correspondent, Caroline Davis.
11: The JAAC called the protests, demanding to get rid of 12 legislative seats that are reserved for people from Indian-administered Kashmir who moved to Pakistan decades ago. The group say all seats should go to those who live in the region, and they're being used to create instability in the assembly. The authorities deny this and have banned the group, accusing them of terrorism and spreading misleading narratives. They announced a reward for information about its leaders in hiding.
4: Starbucks in South Korea will shut all stores for half a day next week for staff to attend a history lesson following a public backlash over a promotional campaign. It comes after last month's marketing push that evoked a brutal military crackdown in 1980 on pro-democracy protesters. It launched a Tank Day reusable cup on the anniversary of the uprising. BBC News.
0: On WCLV at 6 minutes after six, there's been a lot of storm damage relating to the volatile weather that moved through WCLV's listening area yesterday afternoon. There are a great many locations without power. This means that there may be traffic signals that don't do too well, so treat those as a four-way stop. 70 and sunny today, 75 and sunny tomorrow and Wednesday. That's a pretty terse forecast, but it's the truth. And temperatures right now are in the mid-50s. On Interstate 71 northbound, on the off-ramp to westbound Interstate 90, there is an accident on that ramp. There is there are no other accidents at this moment. There was one earlier on 480 westbound after the Jennings. That has been cleared. 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
1: Our first ensemble is the Chicago Youth Symphony. This is a 2019 recording featuring brothers Anthony and Damara McGill. Anthony is the principal clarinet of the New York Philharmonic. Damara is the principal flute of the Seattle Symphony. This is from Franz Danzi's Concertante for Flute and Clarinet.

0: The third movement, the Polonaise, the finale from the Concertante for Flute and Clarinet by the German composer Franz Danzi. The Chicago Youth Symphony performed under the direction of Alan Tinkham, and the soloists were flutist Damara McGill and clarinetist Anthony McGill, both brothers, both principal instruments of their orchestras. Damara, the principal flute of the Seattle Symphony, and Anthony, the principal clarinet of the New York Philharmonic. It's now 14 after 6 on WCLV. Temperatures are 55-ish. Our high today will be 70, with 75 tomorrow and Wednesday. We will have a movie quiz prize at 8:25. It is a set of tickets for a production that's this Saturday. I will give you more information in a few minutes on WCLV, where support comes in part from
1: 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The competition's young artists perform in a trio with faculty from the Encore Chamber Institute. The youngest competitors will play four handpieces with Cleveland International Piano Competition laureate, Connie Luong. 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
0: Many years ago, after a series of very, very tough storms in Northeast Ohio, I was driving home from work, and I had to do plans A, B, and C because plan A was blocked by a tree. Plan B, the second street I chose, was blocked by a tree. And plan C was not completely blocked, but you had to kind of tiptoe, if you can do that in a car, among the branches. And I felt like a rat in a maze, and I don't know that anything that you may encounter may approximate that, but let's not think about that now. Let's think about this B-flat symphony from 1770 by the Czech composer Václav Pichl.

0: Former Cleveland Orchestra resident conductor Matthias Bamert led the London Mozart players in that performance of the B-flat symphony from 1770 by the Czech composer Václav Pichl. There is a book, a children's picture book, called The Remember Balloons. It's by Jesse Oliveros, and it uses balloons as a metaphor for memories to explain memory loss and aging, often associated with Alzheimer's. The story follows a young boy named James as he watches his grandfather's memories, his balloons, float away, and he learns it's his job to help hold on to them and share those stories. A live depiction of the Remember Balloons is taking place this Saturday, June 20th, at 6:30 in Akron at E.J. Thomas Hall, and I have a pair of tickets to give away for that 90-minute event on the movie quiz at 8:25. And the recommendation is that that is for ages 7 and up. It's called The Remember Balloons, based on the book of the same name, this Saturday, June 20th, 6:30, E.J. Thomas Hall in Akron. That pair of tickets I'll give away at 8:25 on the movie quiz on WCLV, where support comes from you and
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Apollo's Fire was led by Jeanette Sorel, and that was the Contradance, Kirche 123, by Mozart on WCLV. It's now 28 minutes before 7, and it is time for the Monday Morning Moo, and Latte has taken her place here in the Radio Aquarium. And the Monday Morning Moo basically is I do a 3-2-1 countdown. Latte will moo, you will moo with her, and then we will proceed with some music by Florence Price. The whole idea of this came about because some of you, and don't tell me you don't, some of you are restrained, others of you are not. In the beautiful state of Ohio or any place else where you find a bucolic scenery, if you see cows out in the field, how many of you will roll your window down and moo at the cows? Some of you are very brave in admitting it right now, and others of you are saying, well, pish-tosh, I don't do that kind of thing. Well, we're going to do this on the air, and since I can't see you and you can't see me, who's to know? But it's great fun, and it's very, very good to get your vocals in good shape. Latte has asked me to ask you to be as patient as possible when we're dealing with the restoration of electric power. It takes these crews a while to assess what they've got and where the source of the issue is, and all of that. It's like bread, you know, it takes time to produce, and you want to do it safely. And so these days, if you have a smartphone, a lot of power companies will advise you about when the restoration will take place. But of course, that is always a plus or minus issue, because you can discover other things. But Latte has asked me to ask you to observe as much patience as possible. Are you ready? 3, 2, 1. Latte, what was that?

We heard the Chicago Sinfonietta on WCLV, and that section of Florence Price's Dances in the Canebrakes is called Tropical Noon. It was arranged by William Grant Still. The conductor on WCLV was Man Chen. We'll update traffic in a moment on WCLV. Right now, this is a concerto for seven trumpets and timpani, written by Johann Ernst Altenburg, the German composer, born on this date in 1734. Richard Kapp leads this collection of instrumentalists.

0: Johann Altenburg's Concerto for Seven Trumpets and Timpani featured these four trumpeters, David Bilger, Stephen Burns, Raymond Mays, and Edward Carroll. The timpanist was Ben Harms. Richard Kapp conducted that performance on WCLV. Mr. Altenburg was born in Germany on this date in 1734. In Cleveland, Martin Luther King Jr. Drive between East 105 and Wade Park Avenue is blocked. That is due to a fallen tree. Interstate 71 northbound's off-ramp to westbound Interstate 90. There's an accident on that exit ramp. The backup is to West 14th Clark. And reopened is Interstate 90 westbound between the Interbelt South Ramp and West 25th Street. 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
1: Ohio Light Opera's 47th festival season at the College of Worcester, continuing through August 2nd with Lerner and Lowe's My Fair Lady. Also Adler and Ross's Damn Yankees, Gilbert and Sullivan's The Yeoman of the Guard, and Victor Herbert's The Red Mill. With six productions and repertory, these shows from the authors of the American Songbook will run all summer long. Information at ohiolightopera.org.
0: It's a quarter to seven on WCLV. We'll have a short newscast at seven. The pet news is coming up at 7:25, and we've got tickets to give away on the movie quiz at 8:25. Thomas Tallis, the 16th century English composer, contributed nine psalm tunes for Archbishop Parker's Psalter, which was a collection of vernacular poetry translated by the Archbishop of Canterbury, Matthew Parker. This was designed for congregational singing, and this tune was the basis for the Fantasia on a theme by Thomas Tallis. By Ralph Vaughan Williams, here is Stile Antico.

of those nine tunes for Archbishop Parker's Psalter from 1567 by Thomas Tallis, the English composer. The third one was the one that was used by Ralph Vaughan Williams in his Fantasia on a theme by Thomas Tallis. And some of you clued in on that and said, aha, I've heard that before. Sile Antico was the ensemble on WCLV. Arnon Souza Souzlarm is 1 minute and 15 seconds long, so that means you won't get in a lot of marching. However, we've got something very familiar by Maurice Ravel to come. Right now, let's take care of the notification of the fallen tree on Martin Luther King Jr. Drive in Cleveland between East 105 and Wade Park Avenue. That thoroughfare is closed for that reason. 90 westbound between the Interbelt South Ramp and West 25th has now reopened.

We've heard the 1999 recording for Deutsche Grammophon of the Pavane for a Princess of the Past by Ravel. Pierre Boulez led the Cleveland Orchestra. Our non-Sousa Sousa alarm is 1 minute and 15 seconds of Geddy Huffin's 1924 march called Them Basses.

0: Kenny Huffin, born in Bowling Green, Kentucky, in 1889. He died in 1947. His 1924 march, Them Basses, was performed by members of the Tokyo Kosei Wind Orchestra, conducted by Frederick Fennell.
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0: Here is news on WCLV. The United States and Iran reached an initial agreement early Monday to open the Strait of Hormuz and further extend the ceasefire in the Iran war. Details were not immediately released, and Iran signaled that implementation would not start until the signing, which key mediator Pakistan said would occur Friday in Switzerland. In sports, the Guardians-Tigers game at Progressive Field yesterday was postponed due to the weather. It will be made up in September. In golf, Bud Cauley won the RBC Canadian Open by 2 strokes. And in World Cup play, Australia defeated Turkey 2-0. Germany defeated Curacao 7-1, and the Netherlands and Japan played to a 2-2 tie. For in-depth news, tune to our sister station, 89.7 WKSU, and the forecast for today is 70 with sunshine. It will be 75 with sun tomorrow and Wednesday. The sunset is tonight at 9:03. Temperatures right now remain around 55 degrees. Winds are from the northwest at 10, and the humidity is 85%. The next news on the first program is coming up at 7:35 with the pet news at 7:25. Lucas Foss took some music by the long-ago composer Salomone Rossi, and he fashioned a suite which he simply called the Salomone Rossi Suite. It's played here by the Brooklyn Philharmonic.

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0: Lucas Foss's Salomone Rossi Suite. And Salomone Rossi was a 16th century Italian Jewish composer. This composition was dedicated to the Jerusalem Symphony. It was fashioned by Lucas Foss in 1975. He led the Brooklyn Philharmonic on WCLV. On Martin Luther King Jr. Drive between East 105 and Wade Park Avenue in Cleveland, that is blocked. That is due to a fallen tree. There's a lot of tree damage, and there are a lot of areas that do not have power. If you are encounter an intersection without functioning traffic signals, please treat that as a four-way stop. Today's high will be 70 with sunshine. Tomorrow and Wednesday, 75 with sun. 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
0: The subject of a recent movie quiz was Diane Keaton, and an extensive auction of her personal effects and furniture took place online and in person. It has now concluded. And the Annie Hall script went for $394,200 after a 22-minute long bidding war. There's a little nugget that you can use at luncheon today. Franz Welzemost leads the Cleveland Orchestra. This recording was made in 2014. Julia Fischer was the soloist, and we hear the finale from the Brahms Violin Concerto.

0: On WCLV, the Cleveland Orchestra was led by Franz Welser-Mose, and that's a 2014 recording made live in concert. Julia Fischer was the violinist. That was the finale from the Brahms Violin Concerto. It's going to be 70 today with sunshine. Right now, temperatures remain about 55 degrees. To the west, Interstate 90 westbound at McKinley and Lakewood. There's a disabled vehicle that is taking up the right lane. In the University Circle area of Cleveland, Martin Luther King Jr. Drive is blocked by a fallen tree between East 105th Street and Wade Park Avenue. The pet news is coming up on WCLV, where support comes in part from
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from that fabulous year 1530, the composer is Pierre Passereau, and the chanson in English is "He is handsome and good, my husband, il est bel et bon." We heard the Philip Jones Brass Ensemble on WCLV, and it's time for today's pet news. It is 7:25, and this is entitled El Perro. A woman recently made an unexpected discovery about her rescue dog after noticing the canine's striking enthusiasm when she heard people speak Spanish. Michelle Oz told Newsweek that she first noticed her dog, Honey, reacting strongly to Spanish during a walk. The pair passed a group of people speaking the language when Honey perked up, became visibly excited, and attempted to approach them. Michelle began experimenting with Spanish commands at home. Honey immediately listened. In Michelle's June 2nd TikTok video, she first asked Honey to sit in Spanish, sientate, which the dog immediately followed. She then issued additional commands, all of which Honey responded to correctly. Prompting Michelle to praise her in Spanish, she realized that her dog is fluent. From that point on, Michelle began regularly using Spanish with Honey and said that her dog's whole world has lit up. The dog was originally rescued in Mexico as a stray. Michelle adopted Honey from the Humane Society of San Diego in October of last year during a Clear the Shelter event. The realization that Honey understands Spanish has become personal for Michelle, who grew up attending a Spanish immersion school in San Diego and became fluent at a young age. She said, "Unfortunately, I'm the only person in my family who speaks Spanish, so I have lost a lot of it because I haven't been using it much. Adopting Honey and realizing Spanish is her native language has inspired me to begin using it again."

Scott Joplin entitled that Solace, a Mexican Serenade, published in 1909, performed by Joshua Rifkin from his very famous 1972 Nonesuch release of Joplin Piano Rags. News headlines are coming up on WCLV in just a moment. This is a very short poem by Langston Hughes called Winter Moon. It's been set to music by Margaret Bonds. How thin and sharp is the moon tonight? How thin and sharp and ghostly white is the slim curved crook of the moon tonight?

0: We heard Malcolm J. Merriweather with harpist Ashley Jackson. Winter Moon is the title of that poem by Langston Hughes. It was set to music in 1936 by his very good friend, Margaret Bonds. It's time for news headlines on WCLV. It's 24 before 8. The U.S. and Iran have agreed to end the war. Mediator Pakistan said documents will be signed on Friday in Switzerland. President Trump said the Strait of Hormuz will be reopened and the U.S. naval blockade of Iran will end. Pakistan said the agreement includes an end to what it calls military operations in Lebanon. However, Israel said its forces will remain in the country. The full text is yet to be published. In sports, the Guardians-Tigers game at Progressive Field yesterday was postponed due to the weather. It will be made up September 4th. In World Cup play, Australia defeated Turkey 2-0. Germany defeated Curacao 7-1. The Netherlands and Japan played to a 2-2 tie. In golf, Bud Cauley won the RBC Canadian Open by 2 strokes at 71 under. For in-depth news, tune to our sister station, 89.7 WKSU. Here's the forecast, as tiny a forecast as it is. Sunshine and 70 today. Sunshine and 75 tomorrow and Wednesday. Temperatures remain in the mid-50s. Traffic is next.
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0: In the University Circle area of Cleveland, Martin Luther King Jr. Drive is blocked due to a fallen tree between East 105th Street and Wade Park Avenue. In addition to that, in Lakewood, 90 westbound at McKinley, there's a disabled vehicle that is taking up the right lane. There's a lot of storm damage out there, and if you encounter an intersection with non-functioning traffic signals, please treat that intersection as a four-way stop. John Mauchery leads the Hollywood Bowl Orchestra. This is a depiction of the sun rising and setting over the Aegean Sea. It's by Carl Nielsen. He called it the Helios Overture.

published by the Danish composer Carl Nielsen in 1903. That depiction of the sun rising and setting over the Aegean Sea, he called the Helios Overture, and that was played by the Hollywood Bowl Orchestra, led by John Mocheri. At 8:25 on the movie quiz, I have a pair of tickets to see the Remember Balloons. This is based on a book, and it is going to be held this Saturday, the 20th, at 6:30 at E.J. Thomas Hall in Akron. And this is based on a book called The Remember Balloons. It's a children's picture book using balloons as a metaphor for memories to explain memory loss and aging. And this presentation has a live band and dancers, and it is a 90-minute performance for ages 7 and up, and it's all about reflecting and sharing memories. It's called The Remember Balloons Live, and it's Saturday the 20th at 6:30 in Akron at E.J. Thomas Hall. Martin Luther King Jr. Drive in the University Circle area of Cleveland is blocked between East 105th and Wade Park Avenue. That's due to a fallen tree. In addition to that, in Lakewood, 90 westbound at McKinley, that was a disabled vehicle, and that has been cleared.

0: The music is by Charles Williams from a Billy Wilder-directed movie called The Apartment, starring Jack Lemmon, Shirley MacLaine, and Fred McMurray. And the tune is called Jealous Lover. Gavin Sutherland led the BBC Concert Orchestra. The pianist was Valentina Lisitsa. We'll play the movie quiz at 8:25 next hour. We've got some tickets for Saturday night. 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

0: The New London Orchestra played Holiday for Strings by David Rose. Ronald Corp conducted, and that tune was used often. I think, I want to say it was the closing theme, but I might be wrong about that, but it certainly was used as theme music on the Red Skelton Show, which was very famous on television for quite a while. BBC News is coming up.
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0: We'll start the 8 o'clock hour after BBC News with a bit of Haydn, and we'll play the movie quiz at 8:25, beg your pardon, and give away some tickets. Management changed the time of the movie quiz from 9:25 to 8:25. And some days, my muscle memory just won't believe it. But there we have it. The movie quiz will be at 8:25. Author Jane Yolen, who wrote hundreds of books in a variety of genres, has died at the age of 87. Known mainly as a children's author, she was probably best known for her dinosaur series, which includes How Do Dinosaurs Say Goodnight and How Do Dinosaurs Eat Their Food. However, she wrote 40 novels, several book series, and many, many poems. Her first book, Pirates in Petticoats, was released in 1963. Her last book, Terror Birds, will be published posthumously on July 14th.
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4: BBC News with Emily Thomas. Both the United States and Iran have been seeking to portray a newly announced framework deal to end the war as a victory for their side. Pakistani mediators say it will be signed on Friday in Switzerland, but precise details remain unclear. President Trump has said it will see the removal of the US naval blockade of Iran and what he called the toll-free opening of the Strait of Hormuz. The Iranian Deputy Foreign Minister Kazem Gharibabadi had this to say after the announcement.
5: Two immediate developments were supposed to take place and will take place, starting last night on the early hours of Monday. First, the immediate and permanent end of the war and military operations on various fronts, including in Lebanon. The second development was the lifting and the end of the naval blockade that the United States had imposed on the Islamic Republic of Iran, which was also announced by the US President in his statement. This memorandum of understanding was reached despite our complete distrust of our enemies.
4: The deal's been criticised by several high-profile politicians in Israel. John Donison reports from Jerusalem.
6: America and its strongest regional ally are not on the same page when it comes to this deal. Israel was told, not consulted. Under pressure in the opinion polls and with midterm elections coming up, Mr. Trump has clearly been keen to bring an end to this unpopular and costly war. But in Israel, Prime Minister Netanyahu has been under pressure to keep it going. The Israeli Defense Minister Israel Katz said today that his forces would remain in Lebanon, Syria and Gaza indefinitely and warned of retaliation should Iran attack in response to its campaign against Hezbollah.
4: International condemnation is mounting after a Russian airstrike caused major damage to a thousand-year-old monastery in Kiev. The European Union's foreign policy chief called it a war crime, while the French foreign minister said it was like bombing Notre Dame. The building was among many struck on Sunday night. Metropolitan Epiphanius is the head of the Orthodox Church in Ukraine.
7: When I learned about this, I could hardly believe it had actually happened. It is horrifying. But we can see that nothing is sacred to the enemy. They are trying to destroy us and even target monuments of global significance. The Kyiv Pechersk Lavra is a unique holy site, not only for Ukrainians and the Ukrainian church, but also for the entire Orthodox world and humanity as a whole.
4: The Crown Prince of Norway's stepson has been found guilty of rape and sentenced to 4 years in prison. Marius Borkoiba was also convicted on one count of domestic violence and had already pleaded guilty to drugs offences. The case had lasted nearly 2 months. World News from the BBC. The UK's Court of Appeal has upheld a government ban on the pro-Palestinian campaign group Palestine Action imposed under terrorism legislation. Senior judges overturned a lower court ruling that the ban breached the right to protest. Police have arrested thousands of people for holding signs with the group's name. Lady Chief Justice of England and Wales, Baroness Carr, said some of the group's activities amount to terrorism.
3: We recognise that the proscription of an organisation like Palestine Action is highly controversial. We recognise too that Palestine Action is supported by many otherwise law-abiding citizens and that it is engaged in peaceful as well as non-peaceful protest. It is nonetheless a fundamental mistake to overlook the fact that Palestine Action overtly promotes unlawful violence.
4: Gang violence in Haiti has killed more than 2,300 people so far this year, according to the United Nations. The UN's human rights chief, Volker Turk, described an atmosphere of impunity in the Caribbean nation, where gangs stand accused of carrying out rape, kidnapping and murder. A fire that swept through a container home in northwestern Greece has killed four elderly siblings. The victims, three sisters and a brother, had been living in the container for about 30 years. They'd been provided it as supposedly temporary accommodation following an earthquake that struck the area in the 1990s. Starbucks in South Korea will shut all stores for a half day next week for staff to attend a history lesson following a public backlash over a promotional campaign. The coffee chain faced widespread criticism after last month's marketing push that evoked a brutal military crackdown in 1980 on pro-democracy protesters. It launched a Tank Day reusable cup on the anniversary of the uprising. BBC News.
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8: 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Shostakovich's Symphony No. 15 is the featured work on today's Lunchtime with the Cleveland Orchestra, with Kurt Sonderling conducting. 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
0: It's going to be 70 today with 75 tomorrow and Wednesday. We'll have sunshine through Wednesday. The sun sets tonight at 9:03 and the current phase of the moon is new moon, meaning there's not much of it. Temperatures remain in the mid-50s. Winds are from the northwest at 10. The humidity is 85%. On Martin Luther King Jr. Drive between East 105th Street and Wade Park Avenue, that stretch is blocked and that is due to a fallen tree.

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0: That droning figure is kind of why that finale from Haydn's Symphony No. 82 is called The Bear. That was the Stockholm Chamber Orchestra, and the conductor on WCLV was Esa-Pekka Salonen. Today's high will be 70 with sunshine. You'll need those fabulous sunglasses that make you look so cool. You'll need them tomorrow and Wednesday as well. It's now 12 after 8 on WCLV. To the west in Lakewood, Interstate 90 westbound at McKinley, that disabled vehicle has now been cleared. And in addition to that, on Martin Luther King Jr. Drive in Cleveland between East 105 and Wade Park Avenue, that stretch of MLK is closed. That is due to a fallen tree. 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
0: In 1933, after 15 years abroad, Sergei Prokofiev returned to Russia. And it was after that return that he wrote some of his best-known music, the ballet Romeo and Juliet, the ballet Cinderella, and the Fifth Symphony, which we're going to hear the second movement Allegro from in a Cleveland Orchestra performance. Prokofiev said, he said, "It's very important not only for the musical material that went into it, but also because I was returning to the symphonic form after a break of 16 years. He said, "The Fifth Symphony is the culmination of an entire period in my work. I conceived of it as a symphony on the greatness of the human soul." And the second movement, Allegro, is played by the Cleveland Orchestra, led by Franz Welser-Most.

Recorded in 2023 by the Cleveland Orchestra, that was the second movement Allegro from the Prokofiev Symphony No. 5. Franz Welschewos conducted on WCLV. We'll play the movie quiz in about 5 minutes, and the prize is a pair of tickets to a show called The Remember Balloons. It's based on a book of the same title. It's about people who are starting to forget things, and those little balloons are a metaphor for remembering. And this is at E.J. Thomas Hall this Saturday at 6:30. Remember Balloons. And this is they've got dancers and they've got live musicians. The performance is also going to be recorded for PBS Western Reserve. And so you'll be able to see it on the telly at some point. That's the movie quiz information. That's in about 5 minutes on WCLV. Did I mention that on Martin Luther King Jr. Drive, there's still a tree blocking that drive between East 105th Street and Wade Park Avenue?

That's one of those chestnuts from Debussy, The Girl with the Flaxen Hair. Chris Hazel arranged that. It was played by Albrecht Meyer, who was the oboist with the Academy of St. Martin in the Fields. It is time for the movie quiz, and here's the prize. It's to a show called The Remember Balloons. Now, this is based on a children's picture book called The Remember Balloons by Jesse Oliveros. The picture book uses balloons as a metaphor for memories, to explain memory loss and aging often associated with Alzheimer's. The story follows a young boy, James, as he watches his grandmother's memories, depicted by balloons, float away. And he learns that it is his job to help hold on to them and share the stories. The show is called The Remember Balloons Live. It's taking place this Saturday at 6:30 at E.J. Thomas Hall in Akron. It will be recorded live for PBS Western Reserve. The show itself has, it's 90 minutes long. It's for ages 7 and up. And it has 20 live musicians and 5 dancers. And it's, I think I mentioned it's 90 minutes long. And I will need some information from you, and you will need to take some information down because you will not be receiving a reminder about this. So you'll need to make sure that you know what you're doing when it is time to go see the Remember Balloons Live this Saturday, June 20th at 6:30 at E.J. Thomas Hall in Akron. If you've won anything from WCLV within the last 6 weeks, please sit this one out. Ditto if you are unavailable Saturday, June 20th. And when I answer the phone, I say, WCLV, are you available Saturday, June 20th at 6:30 to see the show? And either a yes or no. If it's yes, then we continue. If it's no, we'll not continue that phone conversation. If the answer is, honey, can we go to this? That's not good. Be a good scout. Be prepared. Ask that question now. 1-800-343-WCLV. And let me remind you that we recently acquired a new phone here in the Radio Aquarium, and you can no longer leave a message on the contest line, which is actually a good thing because time is of the essence in a radio quiz. It will ring about 7 or 8 times before it flips to voicemail. Just hang up and call back because if you go into those voicemail arrays, you're going to be there for days. Ay, ay, ay. I'm not sure I could leave a message there. 1-800-343-WCLV. Today's movie, released in 1981, is about an old, long-married couple who return to the place where they have spent summers for many years. The husband is crotchety. The wife is more understanding. He gets lost in the woods and cannot find his way home. He cannot identify some family photographs. He is terrified and angry at his waning mental powers. That said, a relative arrives with some friends, and ultimately things end in a happy note. Name this movie from 1981 with music by Dave Brewson. 1-800-343-WCLV.

The music is by Dave Grusin from a 1981 film. Henry Fonda, Katharine Hepburn, Jane Fonda, Dabney Coleman. It's called On Golden Pond, in which Henry Fonda, as Norman Thayer, has a few memory issues. Judith Wiley of Ashland is our winner of the tickets to see the Remember Balloons live. This is Saturday, June 20, 6:30, E.J. Thomas Hall. And we're going to be giving away a pair of tickets this afternoon on the movie quiz at 4:25. And then I'll be giving away another pair of tickets tomorrow morning at 8:25. So we've got a couple more pairs of tickets to see the Remember Balloons live. On Golden Pond was the name of the movie, a very famous movie, and I believe Henry Fonda's last movie. It's now 27 minutes before 9 o'clock on WCLV.

Another Cleveland Orchestra recording, this one, The Ride of the Valkyries from Die Walküre by Richard Wagner. That was from 2010, Franz Welser most conducted on WCLV. Our high today will be 70 with sunshine. Repeat that tomorrow, but we'll have 75 degree highs tomorrow and Wednesday. Temperatures are close to 60 right now, and beautiful sunshine prevails. There's an accident on Interstate 490 eastbound at East 55th, south of downtown Cleveland. Traffic is stop and go back to West 7th Street. And in the University Circle area of Cleveland, Martin Luther King Jr. Drive is blocked due to a fallen tree between East 105th Street and Wade Park Avenue. August Yeager, Elgar's music publisher friend, suggested to Elgar that he write something for the newly formed London Symphony Orchestra. And Mr. Yeager's proposal was for a brilliant, quick scherzo. And it is up to you to decide whether or not the introduction and allegro for strings complies with that. Sir John Elliott Gardner on WCLV leads the Vienna Philharmonic.

0: recorded for Deutsche Grammophon in 1998 by Sir John Eliot Gardiner and the Vienna Philharmonic. We've heard the introduction and allegro for strings from 1905 by Sir Edward Elgar. There are two traffic matters, both in Cleveland, one on Martin Luther King Jr. Drive, which is closed due to a fallen tree between East 105 and Wade Park Avenue. And in addition to that, on Interstate 490 eastbound at East 55th, there's a crash. The traffic is stop and go back to West 7th Street. 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

0: We've heard the second of the four exquisite sea interludes from Benjamin Britten's opera Peter Grimes, and that was Pavlievi and the Cincinnati Symphony. The composer's date book is coming up. We're going to have a beautiful day today. It's going to be mostly sunny and 70 today, with 75 tomorrow and Wednesday. Right now it's 60, and the humidity is somewhere around 67%, and winds are from the northwest at 10.
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2: This is the Composer's Datebook for June 15th. I'm John Burge. The Norwegian composer, Edvard Grieg, was born in Bergen on today's date in 1843. He's credited with putting Norway on the map, musically speaking, drawing inspiration from the folk music of his native land. What you might not know is that two famous French composers were fans. Grieg was about 19 years older than Claude Debussy and about 32 years older than Maurice Ravel, but both Frenchmen knew and admired Grieg's music. Despite criticizing Grieg's piano concerto for being too much like Schumann's, Debussy included Grieg's third violin sonata in one of his public recitals, praised Grieg's Peer Gynt incidental music, and described Grieg's songs as possessing the icy coldness of the Nordic lakes and the intensive fire of the sudden Nordic spring. Ravel once played some of Grieg's Norwegian dances for the composer, timidly at first. Grieg asked for a stronger beat, saying, "You should see our peasants with their fiddles, stamping the rhythm with their feet. Start over." Ravel complied, and Grieg got up and started dancing. After Grieg's death, Ravel said, "Next to Debussy, there's no other composer to whom I feel more related than Grieg." Composer's Datebook is produced by APM, American Public Media, in conjunction with the American Composers Forum, reminding you that all music was once new.
0: On WCLV, I like to call this our tough at time because you put your feet up. You've had a crazy morning, presumably. However, if you are barely awake, well, you can still put your feet up. There's no harm in that. As you dress and prepare yourself for the day, remember a very important rule of dressing, and that is, if the clothes wear you, put it back in the closet. When you wear the clothes, that's when you make the best impression. We're going to hear the George Butterworth Rhapsody, A Shropshire Lad, later on in this hour, and music from Disney movies, prepared by Greg Anderson. From the satirical opera, The Love for Three Oranges, we're going to hear a suite, and the libretto is based on an 18th century Commedia dell'arte theater piece, and the story is about a young melancholy prince. He laughs at the unfortunate antics of the old witch Fata Morgana, and he is cursed by her to voyage to distant lands in search of three rather large oranges, each of which contains a beautiful princess. The first two princesses die instantly on their emergence from the oranges. Only the third and most beautiful, Princess Ninetta, survives her exposure to the elements. The prince and Ninetta fall in love and marry, and Fata Morgana flies to the nether regions, as she should. Prokofiev prepared a suite from the satirical opera. We hear it played by the London Philharmonic, led by Walter Weller.

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0: On WCLV, Walter Vaylor led the London Philharmonic, and that was a suite from Prokofiev's satirical opera called The Love for Three Oranges. 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
0: Next, in a stylistic departure from our previous work, this is a rhapsody called A Shropshire Lad. It's by the English composer George Butterworth, who was killed in World War I. This work dates from 1913, and we hear the BBC Scottish Symphony on WCLV, conducted by Andrew Manzi.

0: published in the year before the Great War began. That year was 1913. The Great War followed in 1914. George Butterworth's A Shropshire Lad. That rhapsody was played by the BBC Scottish Symphony, conducted by Andrew Manzi. 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
0: Our next composer is François Duvienne, who started out as a choir boy. He ended up as a flute professor at the Paris Conservatory. He wrote about a dozen flute concertos, of which we're going to hear the eighth in that series. Sir James Galway is the soloist. He also conducts the London Mozart Players.

0: On WCLV, Sir James Galway played the flute, and he also conducted the London Mozart Players in the Flute Concerto No. 8, one of a dozen or so, written by the Frenchman François Duvienne. 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
1: the Cleveland Museum of Art, presenting Manet and Morisot, an exhibition dedicated to the artistic exchange between Edouard Manet and Berthe Morisot and the rise of Impressionism in 19th century Paris. Now open. 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
2: Here are some upcoming area arts events from the WCLV online arts calendar. Apollo's Fire is returning to Irish repertoire with an all-new program this June in Echoes of Ireland. From heartbreaking laments and ballads to joyous dances, the artists on fiddles, cello, Celtic harp, lute, and vocals bring to life the legends of Ireland. Performances run June 16th through the 21st in Avon Lake, Bath, and Kirtland at Holden Arboretum. The Akron Symphonic Winds have multiple summer concerts coming up. The first one is a picnic concert at the Grove in Mayfield Village on Wednesday, June 24th at 6:30 p.m. To find out more about these events and others, visit WCLV's online arts calendar at wclv.org.
0: Greg Anderson, whom you know as part of the Anderson and Rowe piano duo, took music from Mary Poppins, Snow White, and Beauty and the Beast and put it all together. He called it Three Disney Waltzes, and it's played here by the Five Browns.

0: That was a sonic whirlwind fashioned by Greg Anderson from three tunes from three Disney movies, Chim Chimmery from Mary Poppins, Someday My Prince Will Come from Snow White, and Gaston from Beauty and the Beast. That was played by the Five Browns, and Greg Anderson styled that as three Disney waltzes.
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The Washington Post March by John Philip Sousa with the Blossom Festival Band conducted by Loris John Schissel. March is especially popular around this time of year as we head toward the 4th of July, though they have been popular since their inception, as we travel back to 1843 for evidence of that. The Radetzky March by Johann Strauss Sr. with the Vienna Philharmonic conducted by Franz Welser Most.

0: At the 2023 New Year's Day concert, the Vienna Philharmonic, conducted by Franz Welser Most in the Radetzky March by Johann Strauss Jr. And good morning to you. Rather brisk but sunny morning here in northeast Ohio after some terribly damaging storms moved through. We had to turn around yesterday once because there was an entire tree across the roadway, and we had to find a new way past it. But things are already getting cleaned up, and that's good. We have music of Edvard Grieg coming up on this edition of Midday. It is his birthday today, and we'll have one of his selections in just a few seconds here on WCLV, where support comes from our members and from
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0: Edvard Grieg, born this day in 1843, he lived until 1907 and established himself during his lifetime as one of the most important composers ever to come out of Norway. This is from 1888, the suite number one from his music for the play Peer Gynt, opus 46, with the Malmö Symphony Orchestra, conducted by Bjarte Engeset.

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Peer Gynt Suite No. 1, Opus 46 by Edvard Grieg, whose birthday we celebrate today. Bjarte Engeset conducted the Malmö Symphony Orchestra. More music of Grieg coming up later in the hour. We'll hear at about 10 minutes before 11 his rarely encountered string quartet. Right now we've got music of George Frederick Handel coming up in just a few seconds right after this. Dmitri Shostakovich's Last Symphony is a mercurial, enigmatic work by turns delightful and humorous and dark and brooding. Shostakovich's Symphony No. 15 is the featured work on today's Lunchtime with the Cleveland Orchestra, with Kurt Sonderling conducting. Mark Sotola here. Please join me at 12:06 p.m. for Lunchtime with the Cleveland Orchestra on WCLV, IdeaStream Public Media. Here's one of the Opus 6 Concerti Grossi of George Frederick Handel, the ninth concerto in F major. Its second movement uses a tune made familiar in another work, the Organ Concerto No. 13. Here to play it is the Orpheus Chamber Orchestra.

0: The Concerto Grosso in F, Opus 6, Number 9, by George Frederick Handel. The Orpheus Chamber Orchestra performed without conductor, as is their general tendency. Here we heard music that was also in The Cuckoo and the Nightingale, the Organ Concerto Number 13, in case the second movement sounded familiar to you. We have music of Mozart for piano and strings coming up in just a few seconds.
1: 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On Friday, July 3rd, at the Blossom Music Center, you can hear the Cleveland Orchestra, led by Edwin Outwater, featuring tenor Russell Thomas. It's a celebration of America's 250th anniversary and a stirring tribute to the breadth and brilliance of American music. The program includes two iconic masterpieces, Copland's moving Lincoln Portrait and Gershwin's An American in Paris, a vibrant musical postcard bursting with jazz-infused rhythms and melodies. Fireworks will immediately follow the performance, weather permitting. At Cleveland Heights' Kane Park, you can see Layla Hathaway and Eric Benet on July 17th, and Gillian Welch and David Rawlings on July 19th. To find out more about these events and others, visit WCLV's online arts calendar at wclv.org.
0: An interesting version of Mozart's Piano Concerto No. 14 is sampled here for its middle movement, Andantino. It features Janina Fialkowska, pianist, and the Chamber Players of Canada in this performance recorded back in 2011. The middle movement, Andantino, from Piano Concerto No. 14 by Mozart on WCLV.

0: Music of Mozart from his Piano Concerto No. 14. We heard a version here of the Andantino for the smallest possible complement of instruments, piano, of course, and string quartet. Janina Fialkowska was the pianist, and the Chamber Players of Canada were the accompanying ensemble. Music of Edvard Grieg coming up in just a few seconds, so stay tuned to WCLV.
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0: Today is the birthday of Norwegian composer Edvard Grieg, who lived from 1843 to 1907, composed mostly miniatures, but occasionally dabbled in larger forms, such as in the work we're about to hear, his rarely encountered string quartet No. 1 in G minor, Opus 27, which appeared in 1878. The Aurin Quartet performs Grieg's string quartet No. 1 in G minor on WCLV.

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0: String Quartet No. 1 in G minor by Edvard Grieg in a performance by the Aurin Quartet of Germany. The recording made in the year 2000 and heard today as we take note of the birthday of Edvard Grieg, born on this day in 1843. We have a mixed bag of pieces by Franz Donzi, Johannes Brahms, and Franz von Suppé coming up in the remainder of this hour here on WCLV, so stay tuned.
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0: Another birthday today is that of Franz Donzi, and we're going to hear music that he wrote for clarinet and small orchestra called The Fantasy on Mozart's La Ci Darem la Mano. Andreas Ottensamer is the clarinetist performing here with the Potsdam Chamber Academy on WCLV.

0: clarinetist Andreas Ottensamer and the Potsdam Chamber Academy performing Franz Danzi's Fantasy on Mozart's Lacci Darem Lamano from Don Giovanni. Brahms and Suppé, the composers waiting in the wings for you as we continue in this hour of WCLB's Midday. I'm Mark Satola. 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
0: Brahms Piano Quartet No. 1 in G minor, Opus 25, dates from 1861, and the finale is described as a rondo in the gypsy style. We're going to hear it played by pianist Wu Han, violinist Daniel Hope, Paul Neubauer, violist, and David Finkel, cellist, here on WCLV.

0: From a live performance, obviously, of the Piano Quartet No. 1 in G minor, Opus 25 by Johannes Brahms, we heard the finale, Rondo alla Zingarese, in a performance by Wu Han pianist, Daniel Hope violinist, Paul Neubauer violist, and David Finkel cellist. Here on WCLV, it's 11:43. We have music of Franz von Zuppe coming up. And then on lunchtime with the Cleveland Orchestra, we have a single work today, the Symphony No. 15 by Dmitri Shostakovich.
1: 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Akron's Weathervane Playhouse presents the Tony Award-winning musical Parade, which examines significant social issues and personal struggle in American history. It runs June 18th through July 12th. The Cedar Lee Theater in Cleveland Heights marks 100 years as a neighborhood theater. 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It begins Friday, July 17th. The Kent Blossom Festival presents its 58th season. There are 16 concerts that feature faculty and young artists. It runs June 21st through July 26th. 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
0: And as promised, here's music of Franz von Zuppe, the overture to the operetta The Jolly Robbers, Banditenstreicher, in a performance by the Vienna Philharmonic, conducted by Zubin Mehta.

0: The overture to the operetta The Jolly Robbers by Franz von Suppé. Zubin Mehta conducted the Vienna Philharmonic in that performance here on WCLV, where support comes from our members and from...
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0: Three dances from the Souvenirs Suite by Samuel Barber, played by pianists Antonio Pompabaldi and Emanuela Frisioni. Taking us to just about a few seconds before 12 noon, music of Shostakovich comes your way on Lunchtime with the Cleveland Orchestra. That begins right after BBC News at 12:06.
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3: I'm Debbie Russ with the BBC News. State media in Lebanon say an Israeli strike on a car in the south has killed one person. The reported attack comes hours after the United States and Iran said they'd reached a deal to end their war, which included Lebanese territory. The deal was criticized by senior Israeli politicians, as our reporter Charlotte Gallagher explains from Jerusalem.
4: Inside Israel, this deal is being seen as a total disaster. There's a lot of anger over it, and politicians really inside Israel have been lining up to condemn this deal. Ben-Gvir, the far-right minister for national security, has said Israel must not accept the ceasefire between the US and Iran. The opposition figure Benny Gantz, more of a centrist figure, he says the agreement is a diplomatic failure for Israel. So lots of people are not happy about this at all. It's not that they're not on the same page with the US. They're not even in the same room on this.
3: Earlier, countries around the world praised the announcement from the United States and Iran. Details of the deal are still unclear. President Trump said it would see the removal of the US naval blockade of Iran and what he called the toll-free opening of the Strait of Hormuz. Tom Bateman is in Washington.
5: The conditions in both countries meant that they were ripe for this agreement, which basically gives a reprieve to the economic circumstances that are putting pressure on the leaderships in both countries. As to it answering the reasons why President Trump claims he went to war, this does not do that. This is not a conclusive end to the war in that sense. It's not a conclusive agreement.
3: International condemnation is mounting after a Russian airstrike caused major damage to a 1,000-year-old monastery in Kiev. The European Union's foreign policy chief called it a war crime, while the French foreign minister said it was like bombing Notre Dame. Russia has denied it carried out the attack. A BBC investigation has revealed that Russia was behind arson attacks last year that targeted Britain's Prime Minister, Keir Starmer. The revelation follows the conviction by a British court of two men who conspired to carry out arson attacks on property and a car connected to Mr. Starmer. Nick Johnson reports.
6: In May last year, a Toyota previously owned by the Prime Minister was found on fire on a road where he used to live in North London. Days later, fires were also set at two nearby properties linked to Sir Keir Starmer, including at the entrance of one of his homes. Today, a 22-year-old Ukrainian national, Roman Lavrinovich, and Stanislav Karpiuk, who's 27, were found guilty of conspiring to commit arson with intent to endanger life. The court heard Lavrinovich was recruited online by a Russian speaker using an alias. A third man, Ukrainian national Petro Pochinok, was acquitted.
3: Nick Johnson reporting. This is the latest world news from the BBC. Football's world governing body, FIFA, is seeking an explanation from an Australian video assistant referee over a hand gesture he made before Germany's World Cup victory over Curaçao on Sunday. Sean Evans was seen on television apparently making an upside-down OK sign. That sign has different meanings, one harmless, but another an expression of white supremacy. In the football itself, one of the smallest nations, Cape Verde, have just kicked off against Spain. The UK's Court of Appeal has upheld a government ban on the pro-Palestinian campaign group Palestine Action, imposed under terrorism legislation. Senior judges overturned a lower court ruling that the ban breached the right to protest. They said the group promoted unlawful violence that amounted to terrorism. A controversy has erupted in India after one of the most recognisable artefacts of the Indus Valley civilization, the Dancing Girl, has appeared in a secondary school textbook with her chest covered. Here's Ambarasan Etirajan.
7: Illustrations of the 4,500-year-old bronze statue from Mohenjo-daro, now in modern-day Pakistan, have been part of the school syllabus for decades with her naked torso visible, like the original sculpture. A historian, Michelle Danino, strongly criticized the alteration, saying it pointed to a serious lack of understanding of how historical artifacts ought to be pictured, and the shading of the torso amounted to an act of censorship. The authorities have not responded to the criticism, but the textbook publishing department is reportedly reviewing the decision.
3: Russia says a long-range strategic bomber has crashed during a training flight in Siberia. The Defence Ministry said all four crew members ejected safely and there were no casualties on the ground. The aircraft has been used in Russia's military operations in Ukraine and is capable of carrying long-range cruise and hypersonic missiles. BBC News.
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0: And we have a single work on today's Lunchtime with the Cleveland Orchestra, The Last Symphony by Dmitri Shostakovich, his Symphony No. 15 in A major, Opus 141, written in 1971. Shostakovich's health was not good in his last years, and he more than once turned his eye toward a presage of death, perhaps. This is an enigmatic symphony, number 15 in A. It quotes from other composers. Dmitri Shostakovich quotes from himself, and it's all put together in a very strange way. The ending is particularly bleak, but fascinating. We'll hear the Cleveland Orchestra, under Kurt Sonderling's direction, performing this four-movement work, the Symphony No. 15 in A major, Opus 141, by Dmitri Shostakovich.

0: The Symphony No. 15 in A Major, Opus 141 by Dmitri Shostakovich. Kurt Sonderling conducted the Cleveland Orchestra in a 1991 recording. Concluding today's lunchtime with the Cleveland Orchestra, the program returns tomorrow with more performances from the orchestra's archives. I hope you can tune in. I'm Mark Satola. Thanks for listening.
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2: 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Following that, we will hear the Sinfonietta by English composer Ernst John Marin. I'm John Mills. 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
5: 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It runs June 19th through July 3rd. 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And Lakewood's Beck Center is producing Mean Girls, adapted from Tina Fey's film. 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
2: And good afternoon. It's just about 1 o'clock here at WCLV. I'm John Mills, and it's now time for our Big Work at 1. Today's Big Work at 1 is a very interesting work by Claude Debussy. This is called Image for Orchestra. Three movements here, Gigues, Iberia, and Rondes de Printemps, the Round Dances of Spring. We will hear the San Francisco Symphony, led by Michael Tilson Thomas, Claude Debussy's Image for Orchestra, our Big Work at 1. Here on WCLV.

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0: The San Francisco Symphony, led by Michael Tilson Thomas. We heard Claude Debussy's Image for Orchestra. Three movements, Gigues, Iberia, and the Round Dances of Spring. That was our Big Work at 1. I hope you enjoyed it, and I hope you'll tune in tomorrow for another large piece of music in the 1 o'clock hour. Coming up, we'll mark the birthday of Franz Danzi.
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0: Today is the birthday of the German composer Franz Danzi. He was born on today's date in 1763. He's best known for his writing for woodwinds, and we have next a work for flute, clarinet, and orchestra. It's Franz Danzi's Concertante for flute and clarinet. The flutist is Damar McGill, the clarinetist Anthony McGill. Alan Tinkham leads the Chicago Youth Symphony.

0: Music of German composer Franz Danzi, who was born on today's date in 1763. We heard a concertante for flute and clarinet. Alan Tingup led the Chicago Youth Symphony. The flutist was Damar McGill. The clarinetist, Anthony McGill. Well, thanks for tuning in for classical music here on WCLV. Coming up in the 2 o'clock hour, chamber music of Anton Arensky will mark the birthday of Belgian composer Paul Gilson. Also have music of Boccherini, Marin Moret, Frédéric Chopin, and some vocal music coming up in just a moment. All that and more is still ahead here on WCLV.
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From Mozart's Solemn Vespers of the Confessor, we heard Laudate Dominum. Karl Marc Chichon led the German Radio Philharmonic and Latvian Radio Choir. The soloist was mezzo-soprano Elena Garancha. Here is a very recent setting of a very old text. This is Owen Park's 2017 Fos Hilaron, or O Gladsome Light. Here is the Gesualdo 6.

the Gesualdo Six, performing a 2017 setting of the text Phos Hilaron, O Gladsome Light. It was composed by Owen Park. Well, thanks for tuning in for classical music here on WCLV. Today we're looking at a high of 67 degrees, becoming sunny later in the day. Tonight, mostly clear, low of 58. Tomorrow, mostly sunny, high of 80. Tomorrow night, rain, low of 60. And some intermittent rain on Wednesday, high of 82. At last check here at the Idea Center at Playhouse Square, fair and 64 degrees, partly cloudy and 64 in Akron. Music of Frédéric Chopin is next on WCLV. This is an F minor fantasy, opus 49. The pianist is Christian Zimmermann.

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0: 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Coming up, we mark the birthday of Paul Gilson.
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0: Today on WCLV, we mark the birthday of the Belgian composer Paul Gilson. He was born on today's date in 1865, spent pretty much all of his career in Belgium. One of his great successes was a collection of four symphonic sketches called La Mer, or the Sea, and it actually predates Debussy's work by a decade. We will hear the second movement from La Mer. It's called The Sailor's Dances. Here's the Brussels Philharmonic. Alexander Rabari conducts.

0: Alexander Rabari leading the Brussels Philharmonic here on WCLV's Midday. We heard The Sailor's Dances by Belgian composer Paul Gilson. That comes from a larger suite called The Sea that was written about a decade before Debussy's work of the same name. Paul Gilson, the Belgian composer, was born on today's date in 1865. Coming up, some Sailor's March and Two Airs from Marais Marais Alcyon. That's coming up after this.
1: 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I'm Steve Seal. That's next time on APM's Symphony Cast.
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Tempesta di Mare, music of Marin Moray here on WCLV. From Moray's 1706 opera Alcyone, we heard The Sailor's March and Two Airs from Act 3. Coming up in about 13 minutes, we will hear the piano quintet of Anton Oransky. But before we get there, it's a work of Luigi Boccherini. From 1782, this is Boccherini's Symphony No. 15. Johannes Goritzky leads the German Chamber Academy at Neuss.

0: The German Chamber Academy at Neuss, led by Johannes Goritzky. The Symphony No. 15 by Luigi Boccherini. 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
0: Taking us into the 3 o'clock hour here on WCLV's Midday is a performance of the Piano Quintet of Anton Arensky. This dates from about 1900. Pianist Adam Neiman joins the Ying Quartet.

0: a rather charming piano quintet by Russian composer Anton Arensky. Adam Neiman was the pianist, and he joined the Ying Quartet for that performance. You are listening to Classical Music here on WCLV. I'm John Mills. Thanks for spending some of your afternoon with me. Still ahead in the 3 o'clock hour, film music of Nino Rota, a suite based on the Godfather soundtrack. We have keyboard music by Johann Sebastian Bach, and in a moment, choral music of Gabriel Fauré.
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0: 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That was Rutter's arrangement or orchestration of Gabriel Fauré's Cantique de Jean Racine. 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
0: Here's keyboard music by Johann Sebastian Bach. This is the Toccata No. 4 in D minor, performed by pianist Jeffrey Beagle.

Pianist Jeffrey Beagle from his album Bach on a Steinway. We hear the Toccata No. 4 by Johann Sebastian Bach. Coming up later, film music of Nino Rota, but in a moment we have an opera overture. Tonight on Symphony at 7 on WCLV, we mark the birthday of Norwegian composer Edvard Grieg with a performance of his symphonic dances. Following that, we will hear the Sinfonietta by English composer Ernst John Marin. I'm John Mills. Please join me tonight for Symphony at 7, right here on WCLV, Idea Stream Public Media. In 1773, the composer André Gratry wrote an opera called Le Magnifique, and we hear the overture next performed by the Orchestra of Brittany, led by Stefan Sanderling.

The Orchestra Bretagne, led by Stefan Sonderling. That was the overture to a comic opera called Le Magnifique, with music by André Gretry. Well, coming up at the top of the hour, we have Composer's Datebook. Following that, it's the first hour of the Drive Time program with Bill O'Connell, and the subject of the movie quiz is Neil Patrick Harris. Taking us to the end of this hour is film music of Nino Rota. This is arranged from themes from The Godfather Parts 1 and 2. This is The Godfather, A Symphonic Portrait, made by John Malcheri, who leads the performance by the London Philharmonic.

0: themes by Nino Rota for parts 1 and 2 of The Godfather. We heard the symphonic portrait of The Godfather. Nino Rota's music arranged by John Malcheri, who led the London Philharmonic there. Some masterful music by Nino Rota. Coming up, Composer's Datebook and The Drive Time Show leading off today with the Rip Van Winkle Overture by George Frederick Bristow. Stay tuned.
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2: This is the Composer's Datebook for June 15th. I'm John Burge. The Norwegian composer, Edvard Grieg, was born in Bergen on today's date in 1843. He's credited with putting Norway on the map, musically speaking, drawing inspiration from the folk music of his native land. What you might not know is that two famous French composers were fans. Grieg was about 19 years older than Claude Debussy and about 32 years older than Maurice Ravel, but both Frenchmen knew and admired Grieg's music. Despite criticizing Grieg's piano concerto for being too much like Schumann's, Debussy included Grieg's third violin sonata in one of his public recitals, praised Grieg's Peer Gynt incidental music, and described Grieg's songs as possessing the icy coldness of the Nordic lakes and the intensive fire of the sudden Nordic spring. Ravel once played some of Grieg's Norwegian dances for the composer, timidly at first. Grieg asked for a stronger beat, saying, "You should see our peasants with their fiddles, stamping the rhythm with their feet. Start over." Ravel complied, and Grieg got up and started dancing. After Grieg's death, Ravel said, "Next to Debussy, there's no other composer to whom I feel more related than Grieg." Composer's Datebook is produced by APM, American Public Media, in conjunction with the American Composers Forum, reminding you that all music was once new.
0: Let's do the forecast, and then it's music by George Frederick Bristow. Mostly clear tonight, lows around 57, 52 inland. Mostly sunny Tuesday, a high near 80, 76 inland. Showers and thunderstorms likely Tuesday night with lows around 60, a bit cooler inland. And then Wednesday, mostly sunny with a high near 82. Fair and 68 in downtown Cleveland right now. West winds at 10. Akron-Canton Airport, partly cloudy, 63. Cleveland-Hopkins, partly cloudy, 67 degrees. Lorain-Elyria, fair skies and 68 degrees. Bill O'Connell here. It's the Drive Time Show, hour number one. Movie quiz coming up. Neil Patrick Harris is the star of the movie quiz, and we'll have an unusual prize, and I think I'll just kind of delineate it now, because it is so unusual. It's called the Remember Balloons Live production, and it happens Saturday, June 20th, this coming Saturday at E.J. Thomas Hall in Akron. It's a high-energy performance created for the whole family, conceived by award-winning choreographer Dominic Moore Dunson and internationally renowned composer Theron Brown. It's a 90-minute experience for the whole family, featuring 20 live musicians and 4 dancers, bringing movement, music, and storytelling to life. We'll have 2 tickets for the winner of the movie quiz to that event coming up this Saturday down in Akron at E.J. Thomas Hall. Meanwhile, here's the overture to Rip Van Winkle, an opera based on Washington Irving's famous story, music by American composer George Frederick Bristow.

That's music by George Frederick Bristow, the American composer, from his 1855 opera based on Washington Irving's story, Rip Van Winkle. Rebecca Miller led the Royal Northern Sinfonia, recording made in England in 2015. Rebecca Miller, an Oberlin grad. We'll have some symphonic music by Joseph Haydn next on the Drive Time Show. Let's do traffic first. Some closures this afternoon. Fallen power cables, the problem in Middlefield, Tavern Road, between Gingrich Road and Route 700 closed. There's an accident in Stark County, closing Ohio 225 north and southbound between Armour Street Northeast and Greenflower Street Northeast. And blocked due to a fallen power cable in Ashtabula is Route 193 between Plymouth Bridge Road and Sheffield Monroe Road. Movie quiz is coming up after we hear some Haydn. And today on the movie quiz, we'll be giving away a pair of tickets to something called the Remember Balloons Live. It happens this Saturday evening, 6:30 p.m., in E.J. Thomas Hall in Akron. It's a heartwarming, really, high-energy performance created for the whole family, conceived by award-winning choreographer Dominic Moore Dunson.

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That's the merry finale from the Symphony No. 98 by Joseph Haydn. Before that, we heard the third movement, Minuet, with the Vienna Philharmonic, led live in concert there by Franz Welsermost in 2009. 4:26, it's time for the movie quiz on WCLV Drive Time. We have a prize today, and it's a good prize for the for entertainment for the family. Pair of tickets to see the Remember Balloons live this Saturday, June 20th, 6:30 p.m. in E.J. Thomas Hall in Akron. Now, this is a heartwarming, high-energy performance created for the whole family, conceived by award-winning choreographer Dominic Moore Dunson and internationally renowned composer Theron Brown. It's a 90-minute experience featuring 20 live musicians and 4 dancers bringing music, movement, and storytelling vividly to life. And this performance will also be recorded live for PBS Western Reserve, which is an exciting part of expanding the work's reach beyond the theater. That's 2 tickets for the Remember Balloons happening live this Saturday at 6:30 p.m. down in Akron at E.J. Thomas Hall. 2 tickets for that event up for grabs today on the movie quiz as we celebrate the 53rd birthday of Neil Patrick Harris, the American actor, singer, writer, producer, television host, comedian, and magician. He is really, really talented. He's primarily known for his comedic television roles and dramatic and musical stage roles. He's earned a Tony and 5 primetime Emmys and a nomination for a Grammy. On television, he's known for playing the title character on the series Doogie Howser, M.D. in the early 90s. He played Barney Stinson on the series How I Met Your Mother from 2005 to 2014. He also appeared as Count Olaf on Netflix's A Series of Unfortunate Events in the teens. And he won an Emmy for his role on Glee in 2010. Other films include The Smurfs, The Smurfs 2, and Gone Girl in 2014, where his character comes to a gruesome end. Neil Patrick Harris was in the cast of a sci-fi actioner directed by Paul Verhoeven, based on a 1959 novel by Robert Heinlein. Set in the 23rd century, the story follows teenager Johnny Rico and his comrades as they serve in the military of the United Citizen Federation, an Earth-based world government engaged in an interstellar war against the alien species known as the Arachnids. Now, studios were hesitant to fund this costly project right up to the start of filming. Nearly half of the $100 to $110 million budget was spent on the extensive CGI and practical effects required to bring the arachnid creatures to life. The film faced critical backlash, with reviewers interpreting the film as endorsing fascism. It's pretty gruesome violence, and some cast performances were also disparaged. Of course, it is now considered a cult classic and a prescient satire of fascism and authoritarian governance, which unfortunately has grown in relevance. The film launched a multimedia franchise that includes 4 sequels. No music from the film, but I do have some fairly famous movie music that shares a word with the title of our mystery movie. The WCLV contest line, 1-800-343-WCLV, 1-800-343-9258. Here's the music. What's the movie?

0: Well, there's music that I need hardly identify. It's the main title music from Star Wars Episode 4, A New Hope, to be absolutely precise, the 1977 George Lucas movie with music by John Williams, who led there the Boston Pops, a recording made in 1980 when that music was still new. Now, that the mystery movie is not one of the Star Wars movies, I can tell you that. The mystery movie has in its cast Neil Patrick Harris, who is 53 today, and is a film that was apparently intended as a send-up of fascism, but was regarded as something promoting fascism back in when the film was released in 1999, and it has since become a cult classic. We're talking about Paul Verhoeven's film, based on the story by Robert Heinlein, and we're giving away a pair of tickets to the Remember Balloons Live Saturday at 6:30 p.m. in Akron at E.J. Thomas Hall. This is an entertainment that was conceived by award-winning choreographer Dominic Moore Dunson and renowned composer Theron Brown, a 90-minute experience, and it's perfect for the whole family. Two of the tickets that you'll need for your family you'll get from us if you win the movie quiz today and identify this mystery movie from 1999. I'm going to give you another chance to do it while we hear some words of interest and music by Arthur Foote. 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

0: Mikhail Gurevich led the Dogma Chamber Orchestra of Germany in the finale from the Suite for Strings by Arthur Foote, music from 1908. And we got a winner on the movie quiz. Peter Dare of Parma knew that the movie we were referencing, that had in its cast Neil Patrick Harris back in 1999, a story based on a Robert Heinlein novel from 1959, that film was Starship Troopers. Starship Troopers, the answer to the movie quiz today. And the prize was a pair of tickets to go see the Remember Balloons live this Saturday night at 6:30 at E.J. Thomas Hall in Akron. It's a family show from choreographer Dominic Moore-Dunson and composer Theron Brown, a 90-minute experience. 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And that's our movie quiz for this afternoon. Tomorrow, when we play the movie quiz, the answer will be one of the films, probably the most famous film, of South African-born actor, he's also a talent agent, Arnold Vosloo. You don't know the name, you probably know his face. That's tomorrow afternoon on the movie quiz. 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
1: 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For family vacations, reunions, or a cruise, Hanson can provide a travel companion to keep them safe and secure. 216-226-5425.
0: Next, it's music arranged by Robert Russell Bennett. Themes suggested for this work by the composer's brother, Ira Gershwin, from film musicals that George, They Can't Take That Away From Me and other films. This is called Gershwin in Hollywood, arranged by Robert Russell Bennett in 1953, and played by the Hollywood Bowl Orchestra, John Malcheri conducting.

Music arranged by Robert Russell Bennett in 1953. That's a concert overture called Gershwin in Hollywood. All the themes, the names of songs taken from the few musicals that Gershwin produced during his short time in Hollywood, just before the year he died in 1937, I think, or 38. Wonderful songs like They Can't Take That Away From Me, and nice work if you can get it. John Malcheri leading the Hollywood Bowl Orchestra there. Coming up, 5 o'clock news, and then the second hour of Drive Time will lead off with music by birthday composer Edvard Grieg.

0: That's the prelude number 9 in B flat or in A flat by Sergei Rachmaninoff, played by Sergei Babayan.
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0: It's 5 o'clock and time for a look at this hour's top story from the Associated Press. An initial agreement between the United States and Iran to extend their shaky ceasefire is inching toward a formal signing. That's despite questions today over the fate of Tehran's nuclear program and an offensive by Israel in Lebanon that could prolong the fighting and scuttle the deal. The agreement signed electronically is meant to provide a meaningful truce in a months-long war that has killed thousands across the Middle East, including the top leaders of Iran's theocracy, and raise the prices of fuel, food, and other basic goods far beyond the region. But logistical and military challenges underscore the fragile nature of the deal. For more on this story and other news, tune to our sister station 89.7 WKSU IdeaStream with news on the hour. Weather forecast, mostly clear tonight, lows around 57, down to 52 inland. Tuesday, mostly sunny, a high near 80, 76 inland. Tuesday night, showers and thunderstorms are likely. Lows around 60, 56 inland. Wednesday, mostly sunny with a high near 82. Fair and 68 right now in downtown Cleveland. West winds at 8 miles an hour. Akron-Canton, mostly cloudy, 65. Cleveland-Hopkins, partly cloudy, 68. Lorain-Elyria, fair skies and 68 degrees. Bill O'Connell here. It's the second hour of Drive Time, leading off with music by Edvard Grieg. If you heard Composer's Date Book today, you know that today Grieg was born on this date in 1843. Here's one of the most famous of his lyric pieces in an orchestration. It's called Wedding Day at Trolldhagen.

0: Norwegian composer Edvard Grieg, born on this date in 1843. That was Wedding Day at Trolltagen, one of his Opus 65 lyric pieces from 1897. Jerzy Maksymiuk leading the BBC Scottish Symphony Orchestra on WCLV. 8 minutes past five on the Drive Time Show. Take a look at traffic. There's a lot going on. An accident in Summit County, Route 8 southbound, is closed between Glenwood Avenue and Perkins Street. Traffic stopped back to Portage Trail. Closure due to an accident in Stark County. Ohio 225 north and southbound closed between Armour Street Northeast and Greenbower Street. Blocked due to fallen power cables in Ashtabula is Route 193 southbound between Plymouth Ridge Road and Sheffield Monroe Road. Look out for a blockage due to fallen power cables in Middlefield, Tavern Road between Gingrich Road and Route 700. There's an accident blocking the right lane in Streetsboro on the turnpike eastbound after 480. And an accident blocking three right lanes in Summit County, 77 southbound in Arlington. Stop and go traffic back to 277, 224. And finally, an accident blocking the right lane, 90 eastbound near Hilliard Boulevard.
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0: Next is music by Morten Gould, The American Symphonette No. 2. You may not know that title of this piece from 1938, but you do know the second movement, I'm sure. David Allen Miller leads the Albany Symphony.

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0: Exuberant music there by Morton Gould, dates from 1938. The American Symphonette No. 2, that famous second movement, is called Pavane, with two N's. David Allen Miller led the Albany Symphony Orchestra. We have some classic Cleveland Orchestra on the way. The Prokofiev Classical Symphony. Stay tuned for that.
1: 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Following that, we will hear the Sinfonietta by English composer Ernst John Marin. I'm John Mills. 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
0: After the news at 5:35, we'll spend some time with the bassoon, music by Mozart, and some Monday merriment from Peter Schickele as well, coming up after the news. But right now, it's the Symphony No. 1, the Classical Symphony by Prokofiev, with the Cleveland Orchestra, recorded in 1968 under the direction of George Sell.

The Cleveland Orchestra, George Sell conducting, recorded in concert in 1968. We heard the Symphony No. 1, the Classical Symphony by Prokofiev, a work from 1917. It's 5:35, time for a look at this hour's top story from the Associated Press. The tentative agreement to end the war in Iran and reopen the Strait of Hormuz would be good news for the global economy. But oil won't simply start flowing through the key shipping artery the way it did before the war. Then it carried a fifth of the world's crude. Now it will take time for hundreds of ships trapped in the Persian Gulf to exit through the narrow strait. And Gulf oil producers that throttled back production will need time to get oil moving again. And ship captains may take their time deciding it's safe and that the threat of attack from Iran has truly receded. For more on this story and other news, tune to our sister station, 89.7 WKSU Idea Stream, with news on the hour. Clear skies tonight, lows around 57, 52 inland. Tuesday, mostly sunny, with a high near 80, 76 inland. Tuesday night, showers and thunderstorms are likely, lows around 60, 56 inland. And then Wednesday, mostly sunny, with a high near 82. Fair skies, 68 degrees in downtown Cleveland. Winds from the west at 8 miles an hour. Akron Canton, mostly cloudy, 65. Cleveland Hopkins, partly cloudy, 68. Lorain Elyria, fair skies and 68 degrees. Now we're going to spend some time with the sometimes misunderstood instrument of the orchestra, the bassoon. Here is the Andante slow movement from the Bassoon Concerto by Mozart from 1774. David McGill, former principal of the Cleveland Orchestra, with the orchestra led by Christoph von Dohnányi.

0: The Cleveland Orchestra, led by Christoph Andochnagy, with the bassoonist who was principal of the Cleveland Orchestra at the time of this recording, 1993, David McGill. We heard the slow movement Andante from the Bassoon Concerto of Mozart from 1774. There's a solo bassoon. We'll hear four of them in music that doesn't have the bassoon doing silly things, just obeying the title of the piece. Peter Schickele's Last Tango in Bayreuth is coming up. 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
3: This is Jacqueline Gerber, Queen of the Morn. Musically tomorrow, we're going to hear a medley of tunes from Showboat, the Lieutenant Kisha Suite by Prokofiev, and the Moldau by Bedrick Smetana. The pet news on Tuesday involves a rescue at sea, and I'll give away another pair of tickets to see the Remember Balloons live Saturday night in Akron. 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

0: masterful send-up there by Peter Schickele. That's called Last Tango in Bayreuth, scored for four bassoons. And it was played by Daniele Damiano, Clelia Goldings, Richard Galler, and Milan Turkovits. From an album called United Sounds of Bassoon from 1992. We'll hear Sir Edward Elgar's Coronation March before BBC News at 6. And then after that, it's Dinner Classics on WCLV. We'll be leading off tonight with the Suite No. 1 for Orchestra by Edward McDowell. And we'll hear a couple of recordings by conductor Marin Alsop, George Gershwin's Variations on I Got a Rhythm, and the Mephisto Waltz from the Waltz Suite by Prokofiev. We'll also hear Raphael Blekhash playing music by Frédéric Chopin. All tonight on Dinner Classics after BBC News at 6.
1: 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Following that, we will hear the Sinfonietta by English composer Ernst John Marin. I'm John Mills. 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
2: 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I'm Steve Seal. 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
0: Now we'll hear a march that Sir Edward Elgar wrote in 1911 for the coronation of King George V. This is the Coronation March, Opus 65, played by the New Zealand Symphony, James Judd conducting.

0: Bit of history there. The Coronation March by Sir Edward Elgar that was written for the coronation in 1911 of King George V. We heard a recording by the New Zealand Symphony led by James Judd. We have BBC News coming up next, and then on WCLV, an hour of dinner classics, leading off tonight with the Orchestral Suite No. 1 by American composer Edward McDowell. We'll also hear some recordings by Marin Alsop, and the great Polish pianist Rafał Blechacz will play the Polonaise No. 5 by Frédéric Chopin. That's an hour of dinner classics following BBC News, which is next.
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2: This is London.
3: BBC News with Roisin Hasty. Israel's military says it's intercepted several projectiles launched by Hezbollah towards an area where the IDF are operating in southern Lebanon. An IDF spokesman said there'd been no reported injuries. Fighting between Israel and the Iran-backed Lebanese group has continued despite the deal reached between Iran and the US on Sunday. Charlotte Gallagher reports from Jerusalem.
4: Earlier today, Lebanese state media said a man was killed in a car by an Israeli drone attack. Later on, the Israeli military said it had intercepted numerous Hezbollah rockets being fired towards its soldiers in southern Lebanon. Whereas the US says Israel's withdrawal from Lebanon is not part of the deal, Iran says ending the conflict there is a pivotal part of the framework agreement it reached with Washington. They now have 60 days to hammer those details out, if the ceasefire stands.
3: President Donald Trump has joined fellow world leaders at the Group of Seven annual summit in the French resort of Evian. Speaking alongside the French President Emmanuel Macron, he said a preliminary deal to end the war against Iran had already been signed and the text would be released soon. The governor of the U.S. state of California, Gavin Newsom, says he and his wife are being investigated by the federal government. Mr. Newsom has become one of the President Trump's chief Democratic antagonists, often mocking his style on social media. In a video posted online, the governor said the Department of Justice had been talking to his friends, family, and former employees.
5: One by one, anyone who has challenged Donald Trump has ended up on his hit list. And today, I proudly join that list. After calling for my arrest last year, Donald Trump directed his Department of Justice to investigate me. And just in the last week, I've learned that his campaign has reached my own home. To get me, he's coming after my wife, Jen, a public servant.
3: There has been no comment from the Justice Department. Nigeria's military says it's rescued the wife of a retired general, Robbie Abubakar, who died last week while being held by kidnappers. Our West Africa reporter, Makwachi Okafor, has more from Lagos.
6: The Nigerian military says it has rescued Amina Abubakar following an intensive search and rescue operation spanning rural communities in Katsina State. The late general and his wife were abducted several weeks ago in the northwestern state by armed groups locally known as bandits. The military says they tracked down the kidnappers to a village where they confronted the gang and freed the general's wife. It says the kidnappers shot her before fleeing as soldiers advanced. She is now receiving treatment in a hospital. Kidnapping for ransom remains a major security challenge in parts of northern Nigeria, where heavily armed criminal gangs regularly target travelers and local communities.
3: You're listening to the latest world news from the BBC. The captain of the Russian Shadow Fleet vessel intercepted by British armed forces on Sunday has been charged with contravening sanctions. Ajay Pant, who's an Indian national, is accused of supplying prohibited oil products from Russia to a third country. Emergency crews in California are attending to the scene of a B-52 aircraft crash in the Mojave Desert. The incident occurred shortly after the bomber took off at Edwards Air Force Base. It's not clear if there were any casualties. Videos posted online show plumes of smoke rising from the ground. There's been a big upset at the Men's Football World Cup in the United States, where one of the smallest nations in the tournament, Cape Verde, have drawn 0-0 with European champions, Spain. This is the first time Cape Verde had appeared in the tournament finals, while Spain were champions in 2010 and are one of the favourites for this year. Paul Ngie is in the Cape Verdean capital, Praia.
7: People behind me are dancing, jubilating and celebrating. To most people here, it's more like a win because Cape Verde came into the tournament as the underdogs and they were facing the European champions. Nobody thought that it was possible for them to play a draw game tonight. People are surprised, some are shocked, but for Cape Verdeans here, it means a lot for them. It's the first time in their history. So this has also gone into the history books that the first time they took part in the World Cup, it was not a defeat. Veteran goalkeeper Vozinha maintained a clean sheet and he became the man of the match. What a way to begin the World Cup.
3: Paul Ngie reporting from Praia there. A court in the Netherlands has sentenced a Syrian man to 26 years in prison for crimes against humanity committed during Syria's civil war. Judges found the former militia interrogation chief, identified by Syrian media as Rafik al-Qatrib, guilty of torturing, sexually abusing and raping opponents of the Assad government in 2013 and 2014. BBC News.
0: Mostly clear skies tonight, lows around 57. Cooler inland around 52. Mostly sunny Tuesday, a high near 80, 76 inland. Showers and thunderstorms likely Tuesday night, lows around 60, 56 inland. Wednesday, mostly sunny with a high near 82. Fair skies right now, 68 degrees in downtown Cleveland. Winds from the west at 6. Few clouds, 65 at Akron Canton. Partly cloudy, 68 at Cleveland Hopkins. Fair skies and 70 degrees at Lorraine Elyria. 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The Blossom Festival Band presents a program in recognition of Independence Day, including an armed forces salute and a fireworks display. 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Bill O'Connell with you tonight on Dinner Classics here on WCLV. Coming up this hour, we'll have two pieces led by conductor Maren Alsop, including George Gershwin's Variations on I Got Rhythm and music by Prokofiev. We'll also hear the fifth of the Polonaises by Frédéric Chopin. Let's open with music for orchestra by Edward McDowell, the American composer. We'll hear his Suite No. 1, written in 1893. There are five movements: In a Haunted Forest, Summer Idyll, In October, The Shepherdess's Song, and Forest Spirits. And here to play this evocative music, the Ulster Orchestra, Takuo Yuasa conducting.

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0: That was the suite number one for orchestra by Edward McDowell from 1893, concluding with an evocation of forest spirits there. Takuo Yuasa led the Ulster Orchestra opening dinner classics tonight. We'll hear from conductor Marin Alsop with two different orchestras, music by Gershwin and Prokofiev on the way, and then Rafał Blechacz, the distinguished Polish artist, plays music by his countryman Frédéric Chopin, the Polonaise No. 5. Stay tuned. 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
1: the Cleveland Museum of Art, presenting Manet and Morisot, an exhibition dedicated to the artistic exchange between Edouard Manet and Berthe Morisot and the rise of Impressionism in 19th century Paris. Now open. CMA.org.
0: Tonight's twofer on the movie quiz, a pair of recordings by conductor Marin Alsop. First with the Baltimore Symphony and pianist Jean-Yves Thibaudet, music by George Gershwin.
2: 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Following that, we will hear the Sinfonietta by English composer Ernst John Marin. I'm John Mills. 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

0: Marin Alsop led the Baltimore Symphony, the pianist Jean-Yves Thibaudet, the music by George Gershwin, 1934 work, Variations on I Got Rhythm, his own popular song. And you know, he's so world famous, it's easy to forget that Jean-Yves Thibaudet was a second prize winner in the 1979 Cleveland International Piano Competition, or the precursor to it. We'll hear more from conductor Marin Alsop. It's music by Prokofiev coming up after the Arts Calendar.
1: Great symphonies from the standard repertoire get a hearing on tomorrow's Lunchtime with the Cleveland Orchestra. First up, it's Haydn's Magisterial Symphony No. 104 in D, the London Symphony, with George Sell on the podium. Then the Dramatic Symphony No. 4 in D minor by Schumann is heard in a 1988 recording under Christoph von Dohnányi. I'm Mark Satola, and I hope you can join me tomorrow at 12:06 p.m. on WCLV, IdeaStream Public Media.
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3: This is Jacqueline Gerber, Queen of the Morn. 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The pet news on Tuesday involves a rescue at sea, and I'll give away another pair of tickets to see the Remember Balloons live Saturday night in Akron. 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

That's the Mephisto Waltz from the Waltz Suite of 1947 by Sergei Prokofiev, originally part of a film score for a movie called Lermontov. We heard the Sao Paulo Symphony, led by Marin Alsop. Music by Chopin is coming up next on Dinner Classics. 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America at 2:50, July 3rd at Blossom Music Center. 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Now we'll hear Rafał Blechacz, the Polish pianist, in a recording made in 2013 for Deutsche Grammophon for an album of the Polonaises by Frédéric Chopin. Here is the 1841 Polonaise No. 5 in F-sharp minor.

Polonaise number 5 in F sharp minor by Frédéric Chopin. We heard Raphael Blekhash from his Deutsche Grammophon disc, recorded in 2013, of the complete Polonaises of Frédéric Chopin. We'll have a Chopin encore for you to wrap up Dinner Classics just before Symphony at 7. One of the mazurkas of Chopin, played by Ingrid Fleeter, right after this.

0: Some composers write music that just feels natural under a pianist's hands. Sean Tirada-Young feels a direct link there to neuroscience.
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4: That was pianist Ingrid Fleeter completing Dinner Classics tonight with a Frédéric Chopin encore, the Mazurka No. 37, part of an 1845 publication of Opus 59 of Frédéric Chopin. Earlier we heard Raphael Blechacz play the Polonaise No. 5. Before that, two pieces conducted by Marin Alsop, George Gershwin's Variations on I Got a Rhythm with pianist Jean-Yves Thibaudet, and the Mephisto Waltz from the Waltz Suite by Sergei Prokofiev. And we open Dinner Classics tonight with the Suite No. 1 for orchestra by American composer Edward McDowell. 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
2: 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I'm John Mills, and later in this hour we will hear the Sinfonietta by the English composer Ernst John Maren. We begin by marking the birthday of Norwegian composer Edvard Grieg. He was born on today's date in 1843. He enjoyed a fair bit of success during his lifetime, and that is thanks in part to his creation of a distinct national musical identity. What does Norwegian music sound like? Part of his success in that field is drawing on Norwegian folklore and folk dances for compositions. We will hear one such composition next, his 1898 Symphonic Dances, based on Norwegian folk music. Here is Nema Järvi leading the Gothenburg Symphony, Edvard Grieg's Symphonic Dances, here on Symphony at 7.

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0: The Gothenburg Symphony, led by Neeme Järvi, here on Symphony at 7. We heard the Four Symphonic Dances by Edvard Grieg. Edvard Grieg, the Norwegian composer, was born on today's date in 1843. Coming up, a 1944 Sinfonietta.
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0: Our next selection here on Symphony at 7 is a work by the English composer Ernst John Marin. He lived from 1894 until 1950. We will hear his Sinfonietta. He wrote this in 1944 toward the end of his career. Three movements, an allegro, a theme and variations, and a final allegro risoluto. Here is the Royal Northern Sinfonia, led by Richard Hickox, in the Sinfonietta of E.J. Marin.

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0: The Royal Northern Sinfonia, led by Richard Hickox here on Symphony at 7. We heard the Sinfonietta by Ernst John Marin. Well, thanks for tuning in for Symphony at 7 here on WCLV. On tomorrow's program, Sir Stephen Hough plays the second piano concerto by Hummel, and we will have The Wasps, an Aristophanic Suite by Ralph Vaughan Williams. Coming up next, it's Performance Today. I'm John Mills. Thanks for listening.
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4: From APM, American Public Media, this is Performance Today. I'm Valerie Kaler. As a kid, pianist Sean Tirada Young was impressed when he visited his dad's office at the hospital.
5: You pass by dozens of research labs filled with beakers, test tubes, microscopes. That view was a world that I wanted to spend even more time in.
4: Young was inspired by the explosion of new discoveries in neuroscience, like how the brain and spinal cord control movement.
5: And that seemed to fit perfectly with the type of athletic involvement that is required of us as pianists.
4: Sean Tirada Young, our young artist in residence on neuroscience and music, later this hour. Conversation and music with Sean is just 5 minutes ahead. He'll play the Albanis we were just hearing in the background, plus some Takamitsu and a Chopin etude from a set published in 1833. Here's pianist Yoon Chan Lim with an etude from a few years later, 1837. It's known as the Octaves Etude for reasons which will be immediately apparent.